0: Radio Reverb.
1: I probed into its mysteries. Every clue told me a different story. Radio Reverb.
2: Good evening, how are you doing? I am Tara Rez.
3: And I'm Segs, and it's another beautiful day.
2: Hey, I fancy a bit of Grace Jones today.
3: Great.
2: This is Do Brilliant. Or Die.

0: That's Grace Jones with Do or Die. Yeah, someone I wished I had actually seen in concert, but never did.
1: I feel like I'd seen her, but I don't think I have. It's one of those. I mean, she was so much in my life at the time, and yeah.
0: She was on telly being interviewed once, and she hit them over the head.
1: Russell Harty show, famously, yeah. She,
0: and I just remember as a young, very, very young person thinking, wow!
1: Yeah, iconic, iconic. And interestingly, Annie Lennox, her look really was taken from Grace Jones, really, because, you know, no offence with Annie Lennox, but she, but Grace Jones did do a picture with her sort of whited up.
0: Yeah.
1: Like that. Anyway, that's a...
0: Yeah, no,
1: I digress.
0: I see that now. I see that. Another great icon, Miss Annie Lennox.
1: Yep.
0: So how you doing, Segs? How's your week been?
1: Well, it's been good. You know, life goes on, luckily, and time seems to go faster and faster. It didn't seem long ago we were doing this. I suppose we're on three times a week, aren't we, now? But last Thursday was a good one, Beltane. I've done two gigs.
0: Where have you been this week?
1: Yeah, it will go so far. London Indigo on Friday, and then down to Cardiff, Wales, which I always love going to Wales. So they were both good, and I've got a couple coming up. Yeah, I'll start again tomorrow with... yeah, doing Birmingham on Saturday and Leeds tomorrow.
0: And straight after Birmingham, you're going to be coming down to the Frut Club,
1: hopefully. Apparently so. I'm going to get the train back, and like I did one of those late-night dashes. But to DJ, hopefully, if there's anyone there.
0: And perform.
1: Am I?
0: Well, why not?
1: Okay. Yeah, right. Okay. Well, I won't have a guitar, but...
0: Well, I've actually lost my guitar, but you can ask me
1: That's
0: about
1: another
0: that
1: story. We should tell that in a minute, but anyway.
0: Definitely. Okay, well, let's play one of my favourite songs off of your latest album, Counterculture, and this is Poison Games.

0: Poison Games by Ruts DC off the album Counterculture.
1: Yeah, thanks for playing that.
0: So do you get a chance? Obviously, you've been on, what people don't realise is you've been actually on tour since September 24, right up until now, really, haven't you? With From the Jam.
1: And before that, the Undertones.
0: And the Undertones.
1: And a few gigs of our own in between. I mean,
0: Do you get a chance to play much of your. Do you play Poison Games at the moment, or
1: we're doing a short sort of set, so no, but we actually want to play it. We might play it tomorrow. We were going to play it in London last week, but the sound check was turned into a bit of a nightmare, so we didn't get time, because we have to run through it once or twice, or once probably, to so we might do it tomorrow if we get time. But we've got to get to Leeds first, of course.
0: Yeah, get to Leeds, get to the next amazing stage. So are there any stages that you've played that really stand out in your mind as being your favourite?
1: Well, the Opera House, which we'll do again at Rebellion this year, which is at the Blackpool Winter Gardens. There's some really iconic places there, it just in the Winter Gardens. But the Opera House, Jimi Hendrix played there, Frank Sinatra played there. So when you get on there, it's quite weird, you know what I mean? Because there's pictures of them backstage, and there you are, little old me, standing next to a picture of Tony Bennett, you know. But it's quite iconic, yeah.
0: Excellent, excellent. I played in quite a cute little pub and theatre near Norwich, a place called North Walsall. That had a nice theatre. That's called the Black Swan Pub and Theatre there.
1: Yeah, it was good, but it caused a bit of mirth in the van, because we thought you were playing Warsaw in Poland.
0: Oh, really?
1: And then we thought you were playing Warsaw just outside Birmingham, and it turned out you were playing another totally different spelling of it.
0: Well, it's a word I can't seem to get my... You know, I can't seem to say it properly, but it was a good gig, and it was a kind of test to see if I could actually, go and do gigs on my own.
1: I think that's very important, yeah.
0: Yeah, inspired by TV Smith, really, because I've watched him for years, just like, you know, packing his rucksack and his guitar, and getting on the bus or the train.
1: Yeah, he's very good. He came off around the world. Came on tour with us as well for a bit, which it worked really well. Instead of having a big band set up, and he's got the songs, as have you, my dear.
0: Oh, thank you. Well, the gig went well, but I ended up leaving my guitar on the train on the way back. And I kind of realised that.
1: Well, to be fair, it was a bus rail replacement service.
0: True.
1: The three words that rail replacement service that strike fear into the heart of the bravest of men.
0: Yeah, basically.
1: And it broke down as well, didn't it?
0: Yeah, it broke down, and it was supposed to be a half an hour drive that turned into a 15 minute drive that was a lot longer, and I ended up missing the train, and we ended up trying to help the coach driver fix the doors, because he couldn't lock the doors properly, so he just kept pulling up on the hard drive on the motorway.
1: You were because it was my birthday, I had 69 lonely candles on my cake,
0: and I left really early to try and get here ASAP.
1: It burnt down by the time you got back.
0: Anyway, I just want to say a big thank you to all the people at Billericay train station and North Anglia trains for actually caring so much as to find my guitar and get it back to me.
1: I haven't
0: picked it up yet.
1: I've never heard that shout out before. But. Right, so you what's next? You got something from the guys that played there?
0: Yeah, so just a recognition of, like, obviously DIY scene, used to like bands putting on all dayers and inviting other DIY bands to come, and they all play and we all get drunk and catch up, and it's always a really good laugh. And the one I played this time was called Sad Fest, put on by Cy Sadler and Sarah, his partner. And yeah, I just thought I would play one of their tunes from Cy's band Hotwired. And on stage, I actually invited them to come and play our Christmas Fruck Club.
1: Brilliant. Okay.
0: And they said yes.
1: Great.
0: So here is Hotwired with We Are Strong.

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3: So since where we live now, I've always wanted to stare at the moon wherever I live. I always want to make sure, where is the moon? What room do I have to be in? And where we are now, the moonlight literally lights up our floor, doesn't it?
4: It does.
3: It's absolutely incredible. Makes you more conscious of the moon phases.
4: It does. Well, the full moon's coming up. You did ask me this morning as you woke up.
3: Did I?
4: Where's the moon at? And I said, well, it's a full moon coming up. So it's over the next 4 days. Today being Thursday, but obviously it's going to be coming up over as these shows go out. So this is the flower moon. It occurs in May for obvious reasons. Flowers come out, I suppose. Yeah. And also, it's a micromoon.
3: What does that mean?
4: Well, it means it's further away because it's the apogee. It appears 5% smaller and 10% dimmer than the average full moon, as opposed to the perigee.
3: It's funny, I remember talking to a copper once and they actually said that when it's full moon, they have more calls and crimes, etc.
4: I'm sure, yeah. I mean, there is that's where the word lunacy comes from, obviously.
3: Yeah.
4: And lunatic. Well, no, it is.
3: I didn't know that. That's
4: well,
3: mad.
4: Yeah. So, but, you know...
3: For me, it's...
4: not getting too cosmic. It's just good to let people look upwards, isn't it? Make people look upwards because it's
3: definitely.
4: Just good. Instead of looking at your shoes.
3: Yeah, or looking down at your phone all day.
4: Or the dirt.
3: Look up at the moon and, you know, just wish good things. I remember my mum talking about Noel Edmonds. His life fell apart once. And I know where this is a bit random, but he really got into the moon.
4: Right.
3: And, you know, talking to the moon and moon magic and all that stuff. And, yeah, I think something about it doing his life a lot of good. I have no idea where that came from, but there you go.
4: There you go.
3: If you're feeling a bit down, the moon can be quite hopeful.
4: It can be quite up.
3: Yes, indeed.

0: Identity.
1: That is Identity, a great tune released a few years ago by Jane County.
2: Yeah, I love it.
1: And if you are a fan of Jane County, go over to punkglobemagazine.com's YouTube, and there is an interview that was literally just uploaded last week by Annie Wolf for Punk Globe.
2: I did my first ever gig with Jane County when she was Wayne County.
1: Ah, really?
2: Yeah, this is another story.

0: That is merchandise by Fugazi, and it's 35 years since that album came out, Repeater.
1: Wow.
0: Incredible. They're a DC band, aren't they?
1: Yeah, Ian MacKay. He's got his own label, Discord Records, as well. And we're quite connected in a strange way, because we did a famous gig at a 9:30 club there, two sets, a long time ago.
0: Are you connected to everybody, Segs? Anybody that's cool?
1: Yeah, don't tell him about the uncool ones.
0: Oh.
1: No, I mean, I don't know Ian. I don't know them. I've never seen them. I've never met them. But you know, it's just one of those connections.
0: Yeah.
1: But I have spoken to him on the phone actually.
0: That's amazing. Well, look, they've just announced that Fugazi has maintained an online archive of all the band's 1,000-plus performances that provides data, photos of all their shows, 900 concerts, and basically Discord will begin to make a selection of these recordings available on streaming services and Bandcamp for the first time.
1: Great. Really good.
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1: This weekend is the Fuck Club again. And as mentioned, I'm going to get the train back from after the Birmingham gig, so I should get there about 11:30. Who's on, Tara, this week? Should we play something first?
0: Yeah,
1: from
0: go on.
1: Damage, written in rehab.
0: Here it comes.

0: Written in Rehab by Damage. Looking forward to seeing them live again. Al Damage is a brilliant frontman, and yeah, he's become quite good friends of ours.
1: He has. Yeah. I look forward to seeing him as well.
0: Definitely. And another band that actually gonna play. I first heard about them through this radio station. I really loved their songwriting, Riot in the Supermarket, and I now can't wait to see them live at FFR UK Frock Club.

0: That's Fractured, all the way from Brighton. We'll be playing Fruit Club at Rouge Studios in Old Street on Saturday.
1: Yep.
0: Quite
1: see
0: exciting.
1: You there.
0: Yeah, and we've played them too, so let's play the next band we're looking forward to seeing. They're called The Six, and they look like they're a five-piece band. I met them through Ricky, who was in Desperate Measures, and he played with a Jewel one time, and I know he's also in The Men They Couldn't Hang, and this is his yeah. other band.
1: That's good.
0: And I heard that the drummer is also in another band.
1: Well, he's in The Wingmen with our own Rut's own
0: Mr. Lee Hegarty.
1: Rut's DC Zone. And, yeah.
0: Wicked.
1: And of course, Baz from Stranglers is the singer in that. And Paul Gray from The Damned.
0: Wow.
1: Inverted commas, super group.
0: That's a very super group. Okay, well, this is The Six with Shadows.

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8: Great.
7: Absolutely wicked.
8: Didn't know that.
7: Thank you very much. 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
7: Right, okay, well, we've got a couple of brand new releases to listen to. Check out this band. They are a Irish pop noir duo, and they've got their new single out, and this one is called Whispers.

0: So yeah, I really like that. Belfast indie pop duo Dark Tropics with their new release Whispers.
1: On their own Dark Tropics label, I can only assume it's called Dark Tropics. So
0: excellent. Yeah. Like your vibe, guys. Also, they've been on the BBC Six introducing stage, and they've played Great Escape. And even Steve Lamacq and Joe Wiley have been their supporters.
1: There you go.
0: That's very, very huge. So, nice one, guys. And another release that we've been sent is from Kick Down the Doors PR. We know this guy, don't we? He's our friend Paul. And this is Mississippi Moonhound by Blacklist Union.

0: Wicked. That is Mississippi Moonhound by Blacklist Union. The main guy, Tony West, was raised in the Bronx on Ramones, Bad Brains and the New York hardcore scene.
1: There you go.
0: Yeah, exactly. Nice one, guys. And yeah, good luck.
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0: Next up, quite exciting, the UK subs have just announced Charlie Harper's new autobiography, Anarchy of Demons.
1: Yeah, nice cover.
0: Wicked cover.
1: That's good. So, yeah, be interesting to read that.
0: It will be interesting, because you're going to write a book at the end of your tour, aren't you?
1: Oh, yeah.
0: I saw it in the diary.
1: I don't know whether it'll be an autobiography, you know, really, but, you know, they're a bit boring, aren't they? It can be. But I'm sure there's plenty of good stories in this one, Charlie, because Charlie's still going strong after all these years. And he must be like 37 now, but at least.
0: Yeah. He ages backwards.
1: He does. He's still going strong.
0: Excellent. Well, Anarchy of Demons, it will be available to buy as a paperback and as a limited edition hardback. It is going to be a fascinating read. I know from Charlie, he used to actually work as a sound man and go, you know, in venues, but when the legend Jimi Hendrix. Yeah, he goes back that far. He's got some excellent stories. And
1: I didn't know that.
0: Yeah, he takes...
1: We should get him on the show, though, shouldn't we?
0: Love to get him on the show and to talk about the radio, to talk about the book. He takes the readers through his early years as a war baby, his time at boarding schools for misfit boys, his adventurous youth, his struggles and escapades as a bass player, his turbulent personal life, as well as his incredible journey with the UK subs, and also a solo artist.
1: Yeah, he's a lovely guy. And he also paints. He paints cats, actually, when he can catch them.
0: Very good, actually. Really good pictures of cats. And the book actually has a foreword from Rancid Lars Fredriksson, who was in UK subs for a short time.
1: Was he?
0: Yeah.
1: Wow, okay.
0: There you go. Let's have a
1: revolving personnel.
0: Let's have a UK sub song.
1: Okay.

0: Wow, that's going back a bit. I remember that one. Wow, it's great. And I did know some people along the way that lived in cars, in different days, of course.
1: Well, and these days people are going back to living in cars.
0: Yeah,
1: and, I mean, I'm obsessed with camper vans, but, and so I'm part of loads of groups with camper vans, and just finding so many people living in, you know, motorhomes or their cars, finding ways to survive.
0: Yeah.
1: Cost of living and all that.
0: So we used to do quite a lot of gigs to get across each other quite a lot back in the day, one of the days. And it's funny because people, you know, nowadays we all see each other and we go, oh, you know, great, how you doing? But in those days we all hated each other.
1: But
0: it wasn't like that. It wasn't, you know, we was just like, you know, yeah, we, you know, you get to a gig, you're just going to blow the next band off stage, you know what I mean?
1: Yeah.
0: And that's what it was. Everybody was a bit like, yeah, oh, sorry, they're rubbish. And, so, yeah, but it's good now. You just look at each other and go, wow, you're still alive. That's brilliant.
1: Yeah, I know what you mean, because I've no, obviously when the duel first started, it was quite a lot of jealousy and a lot of backbiting, and it was a bit stressful. And I don't know, really, because I was in it. But these days, when I see people saying, oh, we're the best band, or you're the best, or whatever, I just feel like saying it's not really about being the best.
0: Yeah, so save yourself a lot of grief and skip the hate.
1: Skip the hate.
0: Live the love.
1: Oh, absolutely spot on, Segs. And especially today of all days, it is VE Day. And so I'm just going to read a poem. Obviously, there's, like, you know, talk of war around the world. And it is frightening and confusing. So this is a poem by John Carter Brown. And here it goes. Victory in Europe 50 years ago. To some, it doesn't mean a thing. It happened long ago. It's just a thing they talk about, those old men down the street. Today's kids cannot understand. They never felt the heat. They never knew the torment, the heartache, pain and death. They've never seen a soldier that's fighting for his breath. The victory in Europe was certainly hard won. For who lost a brother, a father, or a son? For men who gave the ultimate upon some foreign land, a poppy for a headstone now growing in the sand. This victory in Europe, about which now I write, it made me free. I'm glad I didn't have to go and fight. I'm thankful that those old men, the ones still living, yet keep talking of VE Day and won't let us forget.
0: Yeah, there's a great program we just watched last night on Netflix about, you know, just about the Blitz of London, because one doesn't realise we see all these pictures of Syria and stuff like that, and it's horrendous, and war is not the answer. But, you know, you realise that it kind of happened here, you know what I mean? You see, we got flattened, London got flattened, and likewise, we flattened lots of towns in Germany. It's just not the way to go, you know. It's just not the way to go. And only the poor people suffer, usually.

Welcome to the Sound Laboratory. Starting the show with a track from Rutger Hardmaker's album The Age of Oddities on Fat Cat spin-off 130701. And this track, The Invention of the Moon.

You're tuned to The Sound Laboratory on Radio Reverb with yours truly, Clive Krask. The track you're listening to now is Trinesophile from the Cyclone Trio. You can find it on 577 Records, the album Inside the Circle. Second into the show was Nigel Mullaney, Descent to the Underneath. That's from his album The Navigator, which is all about St. Brendan. You can find that on Behind the Sky. And we started with Whitaker Herdmaker's Invention of the Moon. 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

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Suite for Leo Brewer. It's from Francisco Miller's album Vino, which you can also find on the 577 Records label. Part of this, Clarice Jensen gave you Sacrifice. That's from the EP Enu Mosir, which is a film soundtrack. You can find that on 130701. Part of that, Rove Bielda, The Cross Fell Phase on Buried Treasure, from the Foucault the Clown EP. 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

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This track is from Richie Horton, Concept 1, 96101900. It's from the collected 12 inches from the experimental series that he brought out in 1996, and it's released on his new offshoot label.

heading towards the end of this edition of the Sound Laboratory. With the track Creation Part 1 from Sabir Mateen, Christopher Dell, Christian Raymond, and Klaus Kugel. The penultimate track from our showcase label this week, 577 Records. We'll be closing with Sarah Bernstein, Carry This, from her Exolinger album, also on 577. You've been listening to The Sound Laboratory on Radio Reverb. I've been Clive Krask. Be seeing you.

0: This is a Shadowless Sun. Why don't you join me for the night shift? All styles of drum and bass.
1: I probed into its mysteries. 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
2: is the answer. This is the Soulshine Soulful Dance Session with Mick Fuller.

Welcome along to this week's stimulating episode of Soul Shine. It's Mick Fuller returning with another hand-picked, unmixed assortment of magnificent music to play for you. We kicked off the show with the original mix of Who Do You Think You Are by Dames Brown and Amp Fiddler on Defected Records. And of course, it goes without saying that I've got loads more superb music to get through. So let's move along with this one. It's Solista and Carmina Dye with Love and Life.

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Thank you very much. 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Right, let's continue. Bar Samba. This is Peace on Earth.

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As I said earlier, our website details coming up very, very soon. Heller and Farley on the remix of this classic from Janet Jackson. It's When I Think of You.

0: Love is the message. Music is the answer. This is the Soulshine Soulful Dance Session with Mick Fuller.
1: I want to talk about my mother.

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She still has the groove. And although the rhythm has changed, spirit is the same.

0: That was the absolutely magnificent Mama's Groove from Ossonlade. Right, here we go into the second segment of this week's edition of Soul Shine. Mick Fuller still with you. I've got more of those smooth grooves, Balearic beats and good vibes coming your way as we continue with this one. It's Blackjack from Joe Paciello.
1: Another is Musical Tone.
2: You know, this is really a terrible disappointment to me.
1: Another is Musical Tone. Another is Musical Tone.
2: You know, this is really a terrible disappointment to me.
1: Another. Musical tone. Tone. Another. Another is musical tone.

What happens when life breaks down? When there is systemic contradiction? My name symbolized all that was corrupt to society. His name symbolized all that was pure. And I was being held in the embrace of a man who was pure. And it is the desacralization of all of these that has put us in the mess that we find ourselves. Isn't it true? Alas, it is much worse. A person may end up believing in anything. Puts his arms around you and says, "Welcome home." What love is this?

has properly been understood. His name symbolized all that was pure.

What happens when life breaks down? When there is systemic contradiction? My name symbolized all that was corrupt to society. His name symbolized all that was pure. And I was being held in the embrace of a man who was pure. And it is the desacralization of all of these that has put us in the mess that we find ourselves. Isn't it true? Alas, it is much worse. A person may end up believing in anything. Puts his arms around you and says, "Welcome home." What love is this? It is God's love. And no other love can be defined until that love has properly

Right, once again, I've got to say thank you very much to everyone who took the time to contact us recently. If you want to get a shout out for yourself or friend or make any comments about the show, just visit our website, go to the Contact Us page where you can send us an email, or of course, you can always join our Radio Soulshine Facebook group and leave us a message there. It's very, very easy indeed. Right, let's continue with this one. Ralph Gumm featuring the lovely Clara Hill. Higher, better.

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mate, as we move towards the end of the show, I want to say thank you very much for keeping me company for this week's episode of Soul Shine. I do hope you like my musical mixture today and can join me again next week when I will be back with another excellent assortment of smooth grooves, Balearic beats and good vibes. 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

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This is the Soulshine Soulful Dance Session with Mick Fuller.

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3: 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I'm DJ Lamp, and you're listening to Radio Reverb 97.2 FM. How are you doing out there? Well, I've got another 2 hours of fantastic new music for you, and we kick off with something new from the solo alias of Gabor Szyblitski, also known as Robag Rum, and from the Fuma Oxen EP, this is Olani.

That's Robag Rum and Olani, which comes from the Fumaxhon. I don't know how you pronounce that. Fumaxhon EP, which is out this week. And there's something new from Lael Neal, and from her new album, As Killers Do, which is out in November. This is Slip Away.

That's Les O'Neill and Slip Away. And now friends of the show, The Big Moon, have a new album called Forever out on the 30th of October. And from it, this is Fun.

That's the Big Moon and Fun, and they're playing at Concord 2 here in Brighton on the 23rd of November. And now Brighton indie punk trio Pouch. This is Girl on the Phone.

You're listening to The Eclectic Chair. I'm DJ Lamp, and it's Radio Reverb 97.2 FM. And that was from right here in Brighton, Pouch and Girl on the Phone. And now Seared, who's played live with Amy Root, and he's teamed up with Eric Bushman, who drummed for Klangsloth. And they've been running into each other backstage for a few years, and finally got together for a collaboration. This is Bean.

That's Broken Colours and Now or Never. And now from Northern Ireland, Susie Pagel. And from her Worry Dolls EP, which is out on September the 4th, this is Part of Me.

That's Susie Pagel and Part of Me. And you're listening to The Eclectic Chair. I'm DJ Lamp and it's Radio Reverb 97.2 FM. Great to have you on board. If you want to get involved in the show at all, you can find me at RadioReverb.com or Facebook or Instagram is The Eclectic Chair. Or you can go to Mixcloud.com/DJ Lamp and listen again to any shows that you may have missed. And now something new from Efro, who's originally from Athens, studied in Brighton and now based in Berlin. And this is Lipstick Stains.

It's the Eclectic Chair, I'm DJ Lamp, and it's Radio Reverb 97.2 FM. And that was Swedish electronic artist, producer and DJ Axel Bowman. And he's teamed up with acclaimed German producer Super Pitcher for a new collaboration album called Tell It to the Mountain, which is out on the 25th of September. And that was from it. That was called True Crime. And before that was Sorry X and Can You Hear Me? And now an LA duo. This is Rivals.

That's Rivals and Bite the Bullet. And more local music now from right here in Brighton. This is Girl Apocrypha and Like Adam Wood.

0: playing at the Melancholy Fest here in Brighton on the 6th of September. That's Girl Apocrypha and Like Adam Wood. And now Leeds Collective Rail Replacement Bus Service. This is Last Day of Loving You.
1: 3, 4...

That's Rail Replacement Bus Service and Last Day of Loving You. And now we're Bergen-born, Berlin-based DJ and producer Malum. This is The Mission.

0: did. Yeah.
1: From Scotland, that's Ian Donaldson and the Red Eyes and Jerry Said. And before that was Malum and The Mission. And now British songwriter, singer-songwriter Pete Davis. And the title track from a four-track EP released on the 4th of September. This is Friday Takeaway.

from the EP of the same name out on the 4th of September. That's Pete Davis and Friday Takeaway. And now a Kenyan-born Berlin-based artist, Emo Rougine. This is Wasi Wasi featuring Ally K.

It's the Eclectic Chair, I'm DJ Lamp, and it's Radio Reverb 97.2 FM, and that was Emo Rougine featuring Ally K and Wassy Wassy. And now Dublin-based fiddle player, vocalist and composer Jane Pomplas, and from her debut album This Is How The World Ends, out on September the 11th, this is Mother Superior.

That's something new from the Fantastic Optometry. You are John Tejada and March Astrom, and from an album to come later down the line, that was Green Flash, and before that was Jane Pompless, and from an album out on September the 11th, This Is How the World Ends, that was Mother Superior. And now Irish artist and songwriter Mick Russell, also known as McGrath, this is Home.

You're listening to The Eclectic Chair. I'm DJ Lamp, and it's Radio Reverb 97.2 FM, and that was McGrath and Home. And now Spanish producer Occipital. This is Epiphany.

That's Jonas Bjerre and his first new music since leaving the band Mew, and the first taste of his forthcoming soundtrack album, Hannah Carrillo, which is out next week. And that was Hike to the Sun, and before that is Occipital and Epiphany. And now London-based Argentinian electro duo Solid Wall return with the release of a brand new five-track EP, In Phase, and from it, this is Faster.

It's the Eclectic Chow, DJ Lamp, and it's Radio Reverb 97.2 FM, and that was Solid Wall and Faster. And now Modern Horrors, who were formed between Scarborough and Whitby on the North Yorkshire coast. This is Black Cat.

That's young London band Katoa, and from their second EP, Out of the Dark, that was When We Dance, and before that was Modern Horrors and Black Cat. And that's about it for another Eclectic Chair. Thank you very much for listening. I'm DJ Lamp. I'll be back here same time, same place next week on Radio Reverb 97.2 FM. But I will leave you with one of Melbourne's newest and most exciting DJs, Sam Alfred. This is No More. So have a fantastic week, and I will see you next time.

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An hour of the heavy end of rock music featuring the best of new releases and stuff I know you'll love. As well as the usual slate of new music, we have a very special interview with Weather Happy, a new band based in Brighton who are just about to play their first show in Brighton. Stay tuned, because it's an excellent insight into just what it takes to try and make your way in today's thankless music industry. So, no time to waste, buckle up, let's get listening.

We get underway with Ghost in a Hell, a track from the upcoming debut album from Brighton's Lake Malice. It's called I Wanna Know If It's Real, and the band kick off a UK and European tour in September on the 9th at Brighton's Dalton's, with support from Chaos Bay and Evil. Not one to miss, I'd suggest.

Tone Deaf is the latest single from London-based Anglo-Canadian duo Shelf Lives. It's taken from their new album, Hypernormal. I think it's rather cool.

0: Having been quiet for a couple of years, Brighton Snakes are banging singles out for fun. That was their latest. Nice day for it. Now, earlier in the week, I sat down with new British band Weather Happy ahead of their appearance at the Prince Albert in Brighton in early September. I'm here talking to Holly Carter and Harry Carter from the London-based rock band Weather Happy. The band's debut single, It Leaks Out, came out last month, and I'm speaking to them in advance of their upcoming show in Brighton at the Prince Albert on the 4th of September, a Friday. The following month, they released their debut EP, Moth. The band are relatively new, with Holly having fronted the much-respected three-piece Berries before joining up with Harry to form Weather Happy. So how are you doing?
1: Good, thank you. How are you?
0: I'm very well,
2: thank you. Thanks a lot.
0: Just to clear things up, despite your shared surname, you're not related any way, I believe.
2: No. We did try and think of some band names that could be related to our names, but somehow we didn't manage with that. But yeah.
0: Carter.
1: The Carters. Yeah, that's it. There's so many already, actually. We kind of went down a rabbit hole of exploring all these bands with Carter in, and there's a lot. But no, we're not officially siblings. I think we probably have a relationship that is very similar to siblings.
0: So how did the band get started then?
1: Well, I think we've known each other for so many years, and we used to play together in Harry's dad's house. So Harry's dad is a drum teacher. So me and my friend used to go over there, get on the drum kits, plug in the electric guitars. And then we played just loads of Blink-182 covers, Green Day covers, all those things. And then we all sort of went our separate ways. Me and Harry moved to London, but we sort of lost touch, really, didn't we, for a little while?
2: I remember running into you on a train maybe 8 years ago now, and we had that moment of, oh my God, you're still doing music. That's amazing.
1: Harry's been playing in the band Cheerless. I was in Berries. So we always knew what we were each up to. But then when Berries ended, I decided I'd quite like to do a duo. I hadn't thought anything ahead of that, except for I want to do a duo. And I was kind of thinking about drummers who I really love and who I really love their style. And obviously I've been watching Harry's playing for years with Cheerless, and I kind of thought, we've been really good friends, so this would be really cool. I wonder what he's up to at the moment, and if he's maybe interested in taking on, you know, another project. So I think I just slipped into your DMs, didn't I?
2: Yeah, it was a really lovely surprise. I'd kind of been hoping secretly that this would happen for about 5 or 6 years, and thankfully it did.
0: Oh, nice. So, with the new EP soon to come out, you must be very excited. How was putting it together?
1: Oh, really, really amazing. We got to work with Rod Jones from Idlewild, we're both big fans of Idlewild, and so that was a really massive deal for us. And so early on as well in the band, in band life, you know, we pretty much just formed, and then we got chatting to Rod and sort of, we came up with this idea to do this EP, and Harry was fully on board and loving the idea. And so then we went to his studio in Edinburgh, Post Electric Studios, and worked with him for about 4 or 5 days and put the EP together, which was so amazing. Obviously we hadn't done any shows at that point. We hadn't really been a band. You couldn't find us anywhere online. So it kind of felt like this magical kind of secret that we were in this, and it was so stormy, and it's so cool in Edinburgh as well. So we kind of locked away in this studio in Edinburgh, and it just felt like this sort of secret thing we were working on. It was very nice.
2: Yeah. It was great going, sort of sending each other voice clips on our phones saying, oh, I've got this idea for a song. And then all of a sudden we're in this incredible studio in Edinburgh. I kept having to kind of pinch myself. It's been a very quick and incredible ride so far.

0: Ruled by Raptors are a Geordie four-piece who won Metal to the Masses in Newcastle last year, which gained them access to the likes of Bloodstock and Slamdog. Algebra, I'm in a Rage, is their new single. Now, back to our interview with Weather Happy.
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0: I know it's a hateful question, but how would you describe your music and the kind of influences that you've got behind it?
2: That is a good question. I mean, for me, there's always that foundation of sort of Biffy Clyro, riff-driven music. Some Slater Kinney, Cary Brownstein's a huge influence on my playing. The Breeders. I really love that sort of almost minimalist sound where you can really hear what's going on, which is maybe why I wanted to do a duo. As much as you want it to be powerful and beefy, you also want it to be clear and kind of so you can hear everything. I don't know, it's so I think they're my influences. Harry, yours are probably slightly different or more all the same.
3: Well, I was always interested in drumming and doing kind of strange syncopated beats for as long as I could remember. I guess in my teenage years it was sort of Foles early stuff with the sort of math rock influences, but then I kind of have always had this overarching love for sort of grungy, heavier stuff as well. So a lot of sort of Queens of the Stone Age, early things as well, that kind of stuff. So blending it all together seemed to just fit quite perfectly with Holly's work. So yeah, it was a bit of a masterstroke when I started to hear some of Holly's songs.
0: So what are your plans for the next year or so then?
2: So we're writing an album. Well, obviously releasing the EP, let's not get ahead of ourselves. So we've got a new single coming out on the 31st of August called Trees, which is probably personally one of my favorites on the EP. Then we've got another single coming out in October, and then that's when the EP comes out as well, on the 30th of October. And then in the meantime, we're writing an album which we really hope to record and release next year. So yeah, a lot of stuff, and we're trying to play live as much as we can as well. Obviously we want to get out and tour and be on the road as much as we can whilst doing the album as well. So yeah, just to really hit the ground running, I think, is what we both want, which I think so far it seems to be going well.
3: Definitely.
0: Just how tough is it to be a working musician nowadays?
2: It's impossibly tough, it really is, because you can't. I've had so many conversations recently with with a lot of different managers and different bands about what it's like to be a musician now and not being able to just. I mean, touring is very expensive. Touring is now so expensive, and the fees haven't gone up. That's the, you know. So you're paying out for a lot of hotels. And if you're like us, I mean, we don't particularly. I know a lot of bands are the same. You want to hire a driver because you don't feel that you really want to drive yourself after shows and things, because it can get quite dangerous. So that's another expense. Then you also, you know, staying in hotels, eating, living. So as much as you want to be on the road, you do have to kind of bear those expenses in mind, as well as time you'll need to take off from your job. So me and Harry are both freelance. So we're very lucky in that we can take time off whenever we want, really. But when we're not working, we're not being paid. So it's, you know, we don't have that limitation really of holiday, but we do have the limitation of we need to pay rent this month. So it's kind of, yeah, juggling all of that. And then obviously with all the streaming sites and everything, you know, not paying artists properly, it's, you know, it is all sort of goes against really being in a band and making any kind of money. That's the, which I think a lot of us, I mean, I think everyone's struggling with it, even massive bands. I think they're really feeling it as well. So

0: Lonnie Gunn is a new artist to me, originally from New Jersey. She's now based in Brighton, and her new single is Pink Butterfly Wings, and I rather like it. And now back to our interview.
1: How do you feel about the music scene in general at the moment, particularly guitar-based music?
2: For me, it's interesting, but again, I don't think there's enough of it, especially when it comes to grassroots venues. You'll kind of see the high ticket prices even for really small bands, because obviously they need to make some sort of money on the door, and it's quite difficult to get people through the door. So again, I would like to be able to for these things to be more accessible, but I know that the bands are there. It's just getting the exposure. It's, for me, it's harder and harder to find new music, especially from a sort of organic point. The endless amounts of bands that we've played with, and I'm sure a lot of other bands have played with, might come and go super quickly, and you might never hear of them again, and then you go to find them, and a lot of the time people kind of can't necessarily afford to record or put their music out there, so it's really difficult. I wouldn't say that the music scene is in the best place, but hopefully the bands are out there. And I think that there are. There's a lot of talented people that come through, but again, you would say that 95% of them don't necessarily get heard. So it's difficult to judge.
1: Hmm. And what about you, Holly?
3: Yeah, I mean, it's obviously, what I really love is that there is such an amazing community among bands of supporting each other. And I've got so many nice bandmates in Manchester, you know, or Lines, the Empty Page, so many different musicians across the UK, and we voice note each other all the time, and obviously we're in London, and just chatting and just kind of updating each other on just where we're at and just checking in, because it is hard, and encouraging as much as we can across social media and all that sort of stuff. So when you release a single, you really do see everybody, you know, jump on it. And there doesn't seem to be, not that we've seen, any kind of rivalry where it's, oh no, we don't want to post about you on our page. You know, it's all about us. That's not really a thing that's happening in the sort of DIY music scene that we find ourselves in, that we find it very lucky, ourselves very lucky to be in it. Our first ever show, we didn't even have any music out. And we had so many people come and support us just because, you know, they were good friends, and they wanted to support the venue, they wanted to support us and our support band Dog Violet, and everyone just came together, people across the scene, and it really was incredible. And we had a good load of comments about that show, that, you know, it just felt like just lovely vibes, and just purely people coming out to just support music and venues and just to be there, which is nice. So there's still some good, but it's sometimes it's hard to get through the noise.
2: I think a lot of bands as well find it super difficult, because especially when you come from a DIY background, you're not only promoting your own work, you're not only creating the artwork, you're managing yourself, you're promoting yourself, you're really pushing the boundaries. It should be a full-time job, but as we said, we have jobs as well. But again, that speaks volumes for the community, like Holly said, like that there is people that push together to kind of get the artwork done. And there's this network of illustrators or photographers. And we're really lucky to kind of have a great group of friends, really, that can support us in that way.
1: Talking of which, are there any artists you think I should look out for at the moment?
3: I would say my top ones at the moment are Scrounge. Always one of my favorites. Desperate Journalists, we've already spoken about them. But they're always amazing. I really love the duo Phuar, Phuar, if I've spelled it right. Yeah, you know that. I was going to say, I'm going to say all these bands, you're going to know all of them. Our mates in Bug Eye, Harry's other band Cheerless, you know, they're doing amazing things. Harry?
2: I definitely have to give a shout out to Toothpaste. I saw them again last night, and their live show just keeps getting better and better and better. yeah, we've got some work to do. Every time I see them, I think that. There's another band that we were lucky enough to see through Rod Jones, Voca Gentle, who just

0: to kind of, yeah, offer any supportive work, like support or anything I can to kind of help with the research into just how kids can manage this day to day, and just kind of so that's really important to me. And also just generally any type of mental health, anxiety, you know, that's also where a lot of the songs come from, this sort of mental health side of my brain.
1: How about you, Harry?
2: Just on that as well, I recently got an ADHD diagnosis. It's been a bit of a wild ride to get to that point. So it's the early doors, but that's kind of close to my heart as well. And a lot of my other work that's not to do with music is to do with coaching and mentoring young people that are either at risk of crime or mental health conditions, that sort of thing. And I've worked in sports rehabilitation and music rehabilitation for people that are coming out of prisons, because a lot of the prison population also has neurodivergent needs or mental health issues. So yeah, that's sort of been one of my core values as well.

0: I played a track by Ukrainian five-piece metal act Ignia a couple of weeks ago. They're the band who managed to make their latest album Monument despite rocket and drone attacks, power cuts and the general mayhem of war raining down on Kyiv. All this in the middle of the kind of winter we never experience here. Darkness is the second single taken from that album, and the band will be touring in the UK in November. 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And now back to our interview with Holly and Harry of Weather Happy.
1: As part of the interview, we'll be playing three tracks of your choice. So if you could pick three for me and tell me a little bit about each one, that'd be brilliant. So what should we start off with?
2: Shall we dive in with the K, with K maybe? So this track is called Cruel. I first saw Kay maybe actually supporting Shallow Honey in Brighton a few months ago. It's the first time I'd really come across them. I'd heard their band name and I was completely blown away by their live show. I absolutely loved it. And this song in particular really stood out. So yeah, they're a really cool band based in Brighton, doing a lot of really good things. So yeah, check them out.

0: Can you pick me another one?
1: Yes. So we've gone for Desperate Journalist, Unsympathetic. So I've known Simon from Desperate Journalist for a very long time. Again, they were one of the bands that when I was in Barry's, we really looked up to them as, you know, the absolute legends of the scene. Simon in particular, has been so supportive and offering advice, and he's an amazing promoter as well. So he's got a lot of good advice and a lot of good support. And so yeah, and just what a band. I mean, really, they're unbelievable, as you know, I'm sure.

0: And one more.
1: So we thought, you know, we'd give ourselves a little play because we've only got one single out. So we thought, yes, we thought It Leaks Out. We'll get it on there.
0: Tell me all about it.
1: So It Leaks Out. It's as I yeah as I mentioned earlier, a lot of our songwriting does come from a sort of mental health perspective. It's I have a habit, and I'm sure I know Harry does as well, of bottling things up. I think a lot of people do, where you sometimes find it difficult to communicate how you're actually feeling about certain things at a certain time. So this is just a song that I wrote in a kind of angry time, about it all just sort of coming out. And just as it does in songwriting, and I just kept being like, it leaks out, and then it kind of just came from there.

0: I mentioned at the top of the interview that you're playing in Brighton on the 4th of September, so do please give me a shameless plug to get people along.
1: We are playing in Brighton on the 4th of September at the Prince Albert. It's one of my favourite venues in Brighton. Barry's played it, and we really enjoyed it playing there, so I'm very excited to go back there with Weather Happy. We're playing with K-Maybe and Revenge Dress, who are a very exciting new band made up of Ray from Shallow Honey and Playing Alice, and this is their first ever show, so I know that they're going to go big with it. This is our second ever show, so I think there's a lot of fun to be had at this one. I think we're going to we're going to enjoy it, so please come along.
0: Well, finally, thank you so much for spending the time with me, and I'm sure the show at the Prince Albert on the 4th of September will be great. So thanks very much for spending the time.
2: Thank you
1: so
2: much.
1: Thank you very much for having us. Thank you. It's been fun.

0: Rory continues to follow a phenomenal album from last year with Degradation, another track from her upcoming new album Bloodletting, which comes out next month. And that's all I have time for this week. You can find a playlist on my Facebook and Instagram accounts, and I'm going to leave you with Adore You, another single from the genre-defying German singer Lia Lia. Many thanks again to Weather Happy for spending the time with me. So, till next time, my dear old things, do keep well.
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So, yeah, we got the Pete Jones Show on Radio Reverb Mondays 5 till 7. And we play pretty well all local music. 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Then we sling it up on Mixcloud and everyone is happy. The Facebook page is The Pete Jones Show. Message us there. Message us via Reverb. We don't care. That is The Pete Jones Show. Mondays 5 till 7. See you there, folks.

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And you can listen again to any of my shows or any of the other presenters' shows. 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Or, as I said before, you can have a listen again on the Radio Reverb website. So you never have to miss this show or any of your other favourites. 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

0: A squid eating dough in a polyethylene bag is fast and bulbous. Got me?
1: I got you. This is Phil Jones here to tell you about Rock's Rich Tapestry, the left field music show whose name tells you the whole story. 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The show is sponsored by Mama Cherry Productions. Mama Cherry, the legendary chef whose YouTube channel has got over 600 videos that'll make you want to cook, but also make you laugh at the same time. 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

0: 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We started the show with O2 Billy Joe from Bobby Gentry, which was chosen by Ava Glass, the author, who, along with Jack Dewars, the author and filmmaker, is with me today. Welcome, both.
1: Hello.
2: Hi.
0: It's lovely to see you both. Ava, why did you choose Ode to Billy Joe?
1: So I've always loved songs that tell a story. I think I've been that obsessed with that since I was a child. And one of my earliest memories, because I am of an age, is being in the backseat of my parents' car when I must have been a toddler. And this song is playing on a tinny AM radio as we're driving through Dallas, Texas. And I am fascinated. I mean, just that, first the low, smoky sound of it, and then Bobby Gentry's voice is hypnotic on that. And I don't know, the story of it to this day is a subject of fascination for people of who know it or who are of my generation. We still talk about it.
0: But yeah, I'm the same as you. I love story songs. And apparently it's not based on anything.
2: So she claims.
0: But what I love about it, actually, is it gives you the sound of that wide prairie feel, doesn't it? It really does, that sort of atmosphere. And the weirdness about the fact that the people are just talking about this over the lunch table as though it's just, oh, well, somebody dropped some shopping in the street. You know what
2: it's
0: I mean?
2: Purest Southern Gothic, isn't it?
0: Yeah,
2: and that,
0: it really
2: that
0: is.
2: Wonderful last line, you were throwing something off the Tallahatchie Bridge.
0: Yeah.
2: Like, what's going on?
0: I think it has to be a baby.
2: It has to be a baby. I think so too. That's the impression I get. But she sings it all in this wonderful kind of husky, you know, low, almost growl in places. And it's just, it's perfect, really.
0: It is wonderful. She really does. She plays the part of that girl, doesn't she?
1: Yes. She sings it in an affectless, almost matter-of-fact voice. And so the mystery it appears in certain lines. So what's wrong with you? You haven't eaten a thing.
0: Yeah.
1: It's just her mother suddenly clocking something. And then at the end, she gives you that little tidbit of, you know, me, I spend a lot of time up on Choctaw Ridge.
0: Yeah.
1: A year later. And you know that she knows why he jumped.
0: Yeah.
1: And nobody else in the world does. And all these years later, we still want to know, why did Billy Joe jump off the Tallahatchie Bridge?
2: Do you know that Bobby Gentry had only just moved back to America from London when she wrote that song? Because I didn't realize she lived in London for a long time in the 60s.
0: Really?
2: But she basically moved back and then wrote that, her homecoming.
1: And she's still alive, Bobby Gentry, but she's a recluse. So nobody talks to her anymore.
0: I knew she was still alive, but I didn't know she was a recluse. Yeah.
1: Yeah.
0: Well, Ava, The Guardian, and I love this, called you the new queen of spy fiction. But you also write teen fiction. So where does the inspiration come from such diverse books?
1: Well, my first series was what they call young adult. So it was geared at older teenagers and people in their early 20s. It was a boarding school book. And I wrote that book under a different name, under the name CJ Doherty. I've written under so many names, my friends, because I just left a job working for the government. I worked with spies. And when you have worked in that world, you can't write about that world for a number of years. So I couldn't just write about spies, although I was fascinated by it. So I had to sort of write about something else. And I decided to write a series called Night School. I wanted to write about the children of the people who run the government, the children of the people who run everything, because I'd spent 5 years among those people. And I don't come from that kind of background. And I wanted to write something far from my own experience. And my school was a high school on a busy road in Houston, Texas, across from a muffler shop. But I live in Surrey, surrounded by some of the most elaborate, spectacular private schools you've ever seen in your life. And the idea of having gone to a school like that, it fascinated me. And so I wanted to imagine what it would be like. And also at the same time, because I wasn't reading any books about that introduced young people to government and the idea of democracy and the compromises of democracy. Are there any good guys, you know, in government question that we all come to wonder I think there are personally, but you have to look for them. And I wanted to like introduce them to that idea that there is no perfect system. The system is imperfect, but I decided to do it by making it as exciting and dangerous as I possibly could. And the infamy of being the child of, because all politicians are unpopular now, and it's not the child's fault. So what's it like to see people say terrible things about your mother or your father? What's it like to live in that world or to be targeted because your parent is powerful? And what do you do if somebody might kill you to get at your parent? Do you hide or do you learn to fight? And so in my book, they learn to fight.
0: So Ava, when did you actually start writing?
1: I've been a writer my whole life. I was a journalist straight out of university, and even while I was still at university. So my first job was as a crime reporter, and I was a crime reporter in the American South for 6 years. And then in America, when you cover crime, you get right in the middle of it. It's a very intense, I mean, some cities are, it can feel like a war zone. I mean, it is, my thing was shooting, stabbings, homicides, armed robberies. Those were the things I really looked for. And obviously fatal car accidents. So that was my nights. I spent from 4 p.m. to midnight sort of running from one of these to another one of these. And the idea back then, and I'm sure it's true now for young reporters, was to get to the crime scene before they put up the crime tape. And then you could be inside the crime tape for at least a while until they figured out you were there and checked you. And in that time, you would get the information you needed quickly. So I could then get back to the newspaper and write it. But after 6 years of that, and I was very young when I started, I was 21, I'd had enough of the violence. And so became a freelance writer. So I was freelanced then for 5 or 6 years, which brought me to London because I worked for some British publications. I worked for Time Out for 5 years. And so that, again, just writing, taking me to really weird places, amazing places, was then also how I ended up working for Spies, because somebody I met when I was working at Time Out called me right after Time Out sort of ran out of money and said, I've taken a job working for the government and I'm looking for somebody who could write about terrorism and not get scared. And I thought of you. And first of all, is that a compliment? I still don't know. And second of all, she was wrong. I was terrified. I think we were all terrified back then. This was sort of 2005, 2006. But it was an offer I couldn't turn down.
0: When did you first get published? What was it that was first published of yours?
1: My first novel was Night School, and that was published in 2012.
0: Mm-hmm.
1: Yes.
0: And so then, obviously, you continued on to write these amazing spy books. And as you say, you worked for them for quite a while. So pouring that into it into the mix is quite something. And I don't think anyone else will have that sort of insight, really, because it's all very well someone being a spy, but observing them, I actually think, is better. Because,
1: yes,
0: you know, your imagination for a start can go wild, but you also have the facts, don't you?
1: Yes.
0: The next track you've chosen, and I don't know which of you chose it, was The Sundays, This Is Where the Story Ends. Why did you choose that?
1: So I chose this because, I mean, partly because I've kind of been in love with Harriet Wheeler since I was about 27. I think my entire generation was in love with Harriet Wheeler. And Harriet, if you're listening, we love you. And partly because, again, this is a song that tells a story. It's a story about a relationship, and it tells the beginning of it and the end of it. And it does it in 3 minutes, quite beautifully, a young relationship. She was about maybe 18 when she wrote this. Mm-hmm. And it's quite remarkable. And also because it has lines that just stay with you, like a little souvenir of a terrible year.
0: Yeah.
1: We've all got those. We've all got those little things we keep to torment ourselves. Reminders of something that went terribly, terribly wrong. But she also does it in a way that doesn't make, it's not maudlin. She's not.
2: No, it's a beautiful separate. Song.
1: It's a That's beautiful, it. Almost jolly song,
2: yeah,
1: about kind of kicking herself for basically being a bit of a dick. Basically, she was the bad guy. She was the mean one. And she's a little sorry, but also they had a good time. It's a really lovely, lovely song.
0: It is sort of drenched with melancholy, isn't it?
1: Mm. Yeah.
2: And she has this voice is. Like glass. It's so beautiful.
0: Yeah.
1: Yeah, like running
0: really
1: water.
0: Beautiful.
1: Yes.
0: This is The Sundays, and this is where the story ends.

0: 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My guests today are Ava Glass, author, and Jack Dewars, author and filmmaker. So, Jack, what led you to filmmaking?
1: It was a medium I've been fascinated by my whole life, and I can actually pinpoint when I started, because I was, let me see, I'm trying to do the math. I think I was seven. And my mum grew up in a single parent house, and my mum did not have much money. And she spent what must have been a week's wages on hiring a video camera for a weekend. Because in those days, you know, they weren't, because there's no camera phones, nothing like that. They were these serious things you hired. And I made this little film in our neighbor's back garden, which I still have. No, it's not online anywhere, but it does. But I did direct it, and there are these little bits. Of course, we don't stop the camera, where I stop and I tell people to do it again, and I tell people how I want it done. And I'm, the whole time I'm dressed as Spider-Man. And I never once took off the Spider-Man costume. Exactly. And like, it's, you know, it is exactly as you'd imagine. It's extremely rudimentary, but it is a film. And then I, you know, I continue to kind of make films through my teens. And then, you know, the big turning point for me was when the technology became much more accessible and you didn't actually need huge amounts of money. It really helps, but you know, you can do things quite independently. And yes, it's something that I've long been fascinated with, and also often dovetails with my writing work as well.
0: Do you have a particular genre of filmmaking that you love the most?
1: Oh, that I love the most?
0: Yeah.
1: That's a good question. My comfort zone, I absolutely adore things like the French New Wave, things that sort of throw all the rules up in the air and watch what breaks and watch what falls and watch what, you know, kind of forms itself into an interesting shape. I love the freedom of it. And latterly, my work has been sort of almost been more in the video art direction. And that has been so liberating, because it means that I can, you know, I don't always get to do everything that I want. And that's probably not a bad thing. But I get to kind of unleash my creativity. And the films that I've been most known for recently were this series called Inverse, which mixes history and poetry and latterly Shakespeare with film. And I had complete freedom when doing those. And that was quite an adventure.
0: Was it your love of history that started you writing your debut novel in 2022?
1: Do you know, yes, it was history. My way into writing, I have actually professionally written for quite a long time, because I used to write, as did Ava actually, in a different life, we used to write guidebooks. So I started out as a travel writer. That was my first kind of professional gig. Oh, and I also used to review pubs for Time Out. I feel like, you know, I would get this gig that lasted about a month of every year. I, you know, the reviews would get progressively worse. You could tell how long the day had been by, you know. But anyway, you know, I just sort of did little writing jobs like that. But I didn't feel the confidence, I think, to write fiction. Although I wrote scripts, it seemed to be such a different discipline. Mm. And I think also another part of it was that I was, as a teenager, I was dyslexic. And so it took me really well into adulthood until I kind of shook off my natural reticence towards things like long books, you know, and kind of losing myself in works of literature. And then the things that really cured me of that actually were historical fiction. I absolutely buried myself in things like the Shard Lake books by C.J. Sansom. And so it became my kind of go-to genre. I actually was chatting to a book agent once, just casually, and I mentioned that I had this. He said, "What would you do if you wrote a fiction book?" And so I said, "Well, I've just read The Diaries of Samuel Pepys, and I'm so frustrated that he stops when he's 36. And then it turns out he lived for another 30 years after that. And we know these little things about his life afterwards, which suggested his adventures were really just getting started, and he didn't write a diary. And so I thought, well, I'll just continue the diary. And he was just like, I could sell the hell out of that. And so I started, and I didn't think that I could actually do it, but it turns out I could.
0: And did he? And he got you the deal, presumably, the publishing deal?
1: Well, I mean, the way into my first book was kind of long and complicated. The first publishing deal happened in 2022, and it came out then.
2: And that was?
1: That was The Lost Diary of Samuel Pepys, which, in my version of history, he became a sort of investigator for the Crown, a reluctant investigator. And I sent him on adventures and do awful things to him along the way.
0: Isn't it great being a writer and being able to do that?
1: All the power.
0: So one question I have to ask you before I forget is, how did you send a portrait of Shakespeare into space?
1: Here it is. This is actually the thing that's been into space. I'm holding up a little portrait of Shakespeare. It's about 6 inches tall. So basically, this was for Inverse, the films I was talking about. One of the films was narrated by the great Tom Baker. He did the Lovers and Madmen speech from A Midsummer Night's Dream. And I was kind of thinking, what can I do to go with this? How can I represent Shakespeare belonging to the world, being the world's poet, the world's writer, and also do justice to a kind of certified national treasure like Tom Baker? And I just had this image, it popped into my head, of Shakespeare above the world. And I thought, I'm never going to be able to do that. And then I sort of got thinking a bit more, and I came down and I told Ava, and she said, you are actually mad. I then sort of did a bit of research to see who else has done this, you know, because there was not money to play with. You know, we had to, not only did we have to send a portrait of Shakespeare into space, you had to do it for not very much money. And I discovered a team of scientists at the University of Sheffield who've done this sort of thing before, basically on very, very high altitude balloons. And it goes all the way up, and you can see in the film, you know, you see the curvature of the Earth, you can see stars, you know, it is properly kind of above the Earth. The raw footage is about 3 hours long, and you sort of see it plummeting to Earth afterwards. Because the complicated bit, it turns out, is not getting something into space, it's getting it back. Because, you know, we had to get, it wasn't broadcasting, it had a little GoPro attached to it. So we had to launch it at a time where all the kind of really clever science stuff suggested it wasn't going to land in the middle of the ocean or on an island somewhere. You know, it had to land roughly where we could get it. And so, long story short, it got stuck up a tree in Wales.
0: The next track you've chosen is Pulp's Sorted for Ease and Wiz. Why this one?
1: This was one of my choices. I am fascinated by the relationship between music and memory. You know, there's the old kind of Proustian thing of you taste a biscuit and you'll flash back to your childhood or something. But I think the more potent one is music, and particularly songs of your youth. And no song takes me back to being 15 as much as this song does. But here's the thing. It's not an entirely pleasant sensation. I do like this song. It's great. It's not one of my favourite songs, but I think it is perhaps one of the most evocative for me. And that kind of exciting, unknown, also quite lost, quite scary feeling of being a young adult and finding yourself for the first time. I think it captures it so perfectly. And Jarvis Cocker is a poet.
0: He is. I met him at the Mercury's. Nice man.
1: Do you know, the only Jarvis Cocker story I have, we were together actually, was several years ago. We were catching the Eurostar to Paris, and we were in W.H. Smith, of all places. And we realised the man in front of us, just buying a paper, was Jarvis Cocker. And we were like, Jarvis Cocker, Jarvis Cocker. And then the person at the cash register obviously knew it was him too, and was a bit nervous, and said, oh, we've got a deal on today. Would you like a Toblerone for 50p? And he gave real thought to this, and he went, no, I never cared for Toblerone.
0: Oh,
1: so that's become a thing ever since. Whenever we see a Toblerone, it's like, I never cared for Toblerone.
0: Yeah, of course, he was living in Paris then, wasn't he?
2: Exactly. Right, yeah.
0: Yeah. I don't know if he's still there. I think he possibly still does. This is Pulp, Sorted for Ease and Wiz.

grows and grows. And you want to call your mother and say, "Mother, I can never come home again, because I seem to have left an important part of my brain somewhere, somewhere

0: 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And my guests today are Ava Glass, author, and Jack Dewars, author and filmmaker. Now, people might have guessed by now, you're a married couple. So, Ava, how did the two of you meet? I've never asked you this.
1: Well, it was one of those things where I had had some terrible dating experiences in London, as you do when you're young. And I had decided never to date again and to become a Catholic and then enter a convent. That was the plan, actually. And I thought that would be better.
0: Just think of how many books you could write on that.
1: Well, the time to write, just pray and write. And I'm sure I could do it. And a friend of mine said, I've got somebody I want to introduce you to. He's an old friend of mine who just happens to be in town on the day we're meant, my friend and I, we're meant to get together and have a drink. And can I bring him along? And I was like, fine. This always happens, you know. So, and it was Jack. And he's lovely. I really liked meeting him. But I'd had a terrible week. My flat had been burgled and I had an awful cold. And so I was in the most foul mood you can imagine. So I only stayed for an hour or so and left. And
2: she could not have made it more clear that she was not. She smoked at the time. I know, it's really shocking. And I remember sitting outside this bar in London and she was on this tall bar stool. And you have to imagine somebody, you know, with kind of very beautiful, very long chestnut hair with a cigarette on the go, with her arms crossed and just sort of arms folded. And then whenever I'd sort of make a goofy joke, she'd kind of go, ha, ha, ha, ha, ha, blowing cigarette smoke in the other direction.
1: Anyway, that bar is Bradley Spanish Bar in Hanway Place, and we have a painting of it in our kitchen because that's where we met. And a few years later, we got married. So, yeah. And the woman who introduced us was best man at our wedding.
2: Yes.
0: Oh, that's lovely. I think he's painted you as though you sound like Sir Catherine Hepburn.
2: She yeah. does sound like Catherine Hepburn, actually. Yeah. I think she has this transatlantic thing going on.
1: Yeah, I don't look like her, but I sound like her.
0: Does living with a fellow writer cause any difficulties, Jack?
2: Ooh, does it cause any difficulties? I would say not at this point, because we both know each other's kind of writing patterns and needs, and we respect each other's space so much. So, you know, if one of us has to go off and say, you know, I need to spend, I've

0: Yes.
1: if you trust something like a manuscript or the first cut of a film or whatever to somebody, the condition has to be, if you're going to give me feedback, it must be honest, or there's no point. Are we actually in sync on this?
2: Yes, no, I think we absolutely are, because in our business, both in film and in fiction, there's a lot of people out there to blow smoke up your skirt. This is that, that's that world. And you can't trust, you know, a lot of the people who publish you, who you work with in that way. You need somebody who is absolutely trustworthy. It can be a friend, it can be, you know, your partner, but you need a person in your life who can look at it and go, yeah, I love everything you've done, but this doesn't quite work. And then you can work it out. It gives you that chance to fix it. So it's so valuable.
0: And Jack, do the two of you have similar patterns to your writing days? Because I speak to writers who love to write at night or love to write at sort of the beginning of the day. Are your patterns, do they converge or are they very different?
1: Generally, they converge. We both tend not to write in the mornings. We do anything but, at the moment I'm preparing for the release of my next book, Seething Lane, out September 3rd, and I'm doing a lot of things like writing articles for magazines and newspapers and interviews and things like that. So I'll kind of do that in the morning, or just life admin, and then in the afternoon settle down to a concentrated few hours of writing. And I think we're largely in sync on that. Where we differ is that I am much less disciplined when it comes to turning off. I'm terrible for, late at night, I'll have an idea and I'll hammer away. And it's probably a really bad idea. And I should just, I should probably just do it the next morning. But Ava is much better at being like, oh, yeah, that's good. I'll make a quick note and then I'll return to it.
2: Yes, I read Stephen King's book and on writing, and it did help me a lot because I used to do the same thing. I used to write until my fingers hurt. And he in his book, he talks about his method, which is when he's reached a certain word count, he stops. Even if it's mid-sentence, he stops. And his reasoning, I know it sounds so shocking to anybody who's ever written, because once you get a flow, you don't want to stop. But he said this way, he can write every day because he'll pick up, it's easier to pick up the flow of thought mid-sentence than it is if he waits till he reaches the end of a chapter or the end of a section, which is what your instincts tell you to do. And then you're stuck and you've got to go back and try to figure out what to do next. Where was your flow? Whereas if you can step right into it, then you can pick it up immediately. And that is really practical for those of us who write every day, because trying, honest to God, trying to get it done as quickly as possible, as you've been doing this for 15 years, trying to do 3 hours instead of eight sitting at a typewriter, you know, or a modern typewriter, is a benefit. Like, it's a benefit to your mind and your body.
1: Yes, the discipline is important. Do you know Mozart couldn't, if he heard a musical phrase, and it needn't have been his own, just anywhere during the day, and he didn't hear the end of it, he couldn't sleep until he'd sat down and completed that phrase. If he'd heard a couple of notes, he'd have to make sure that he had completed the tune. And I absolutely relate to that. I did try, actually, for for Seething Lane, I did try not to finish a scene. I just couldn't bring myself to stop in the middle of a sentence. But yeah, there is something in that. I also think there is something in begin your writing day by revising what you wrote the day before, because that not only keeps you disciplined, but it also gets you back in the headspace of the work.
0: Yeah, it definitely keeps you rolling, doesn't it? When I was writing the two novels, I found that I would do everything at the beginning of the day just to stop myself writing, although I didn't know that. It was like my house had never been cleaner, all the clothes washed, everything was tidy and everything.
1: She bakes cookies. Like, I will know if she's hit a point in her book, and it's a real problem, because I smell cookie, baking, wafting upstairs. And then doesn't always eat them. It's the baking that's important. It's displacement.
0: Well, in fact, at the beginning of my writing journey, I wrote when my daughter slept. So I had 2 hours in the morning and 2 hours in the afternoon that I could write. So there was no time for prevarication. I just had to put her down, make sure she was asleep, go downstairs, hands on the keyboard, and it had to work. And it always did.

0: But I think it, yeah, there's some sort of weird thing in my brain that was going, okay, you got to do this now because, you know, within 2 hours she's going to be awake. So, the next track you've chosen is The Beatles, Get Back. Which one of you would like to say why you chose this?
1: This is another of mine. I've long adored the Beatles. I first got into them when I was about sort of 18, 19. And funny enough, when we first met, I had to kind of convince Ava about the Beatles a little, because I think she had, you know, growing up in America, obviously they were big, but I think they were big for a certain generation. They weren't necessarily as big for the generations that came after. And so she didn't quite understand my love for them. I think I did get her eventually. But the reason in particular why I've chosen Get Back is that I am deeply fascinated by where inspiration comes from. And did you see the wonderful Peter Jackson Beatles documentary about the making of Get Back? There is a scene in it which is, it's like alchemy. It's amazing. It's when things are starting to fall apart and they're waiting. George is dropped off and John's off with Yoko. And it's Paul McCartney is sitting in the studio, probably by himself. Ringo's there. Him and Ringo are there together. And he's just strumming on a guitar. It's all he's doing. And then he strums and a tune starts to appear. And he almost like he goes into a trance. And then all of a sudden, boom, it's Get Back. And that, it's like he pulls it out of the ether.
2: And the moment he's got it, Ringo gets up and goes to the drums. He notices, he hears the moment he's got a song. The rest of the time he's just sitting there kind of nodding. And then he's like, oh, that sounds like a song.
1: Yeah.
2: And gets up and starts. And it's marvelous to watch. It's like watching somebody create a book, come up with the idea for a book, or come up with the idea for a film. But you're watching it happen on screen is quite magical. And it becomes one of the most famous songs in the world.
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0: 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My guests today are Ava Glass and Jack Jewers. You've both got new books out. So what's yours, Ava?
1: My new book is called The Hiding Season, and it's my first book set in the US in a very long time. I wrote a series, for a spy series, the Emma Make Peace series, which has the Chase, the Traitor, and the Trap in it. Those three books, very quickly, in quite rapid succession. And that series was optioned for television fairly recently. And Hollywood is a slow-moving machine in this regard. And so they wanted some time to get their sort of ducks in a row. And so I thought it would be a good time to write something that wasn't in that series. And I'd had this idea for a while. A friend of mine used to have this job at a ski resort in Montana owned by billionaires. It's a private ski resort. They own a mountain, basically. It has 45 lodges on it. And the only people who can ski on that mountain are the 45 billionaires. And you would recognize all of their names. And her job was to go there in the summer when nobody was there. So for about 8-9 months of the year, the place was empty. And she was caretaker. And she had a reason for taking this job, a reason for wanting to be entirely alone all day up on a mountain. And it was fascinating. She used to talk about it so evocatively. I used to tell her back then it would be an amazing place to find a body. And if you ever do, let me know. And she never did. So I decided to write it. So it's about, well, I started thinking, who would it be if you found a dead, who would it be if you found a dead body on a private ski resort like that out of season? So in my book, it's somebody, a quite well-known politician, only she doesn't recognize him, my main character, when she finds him. But the killers are there. And they know about her. When the police come, there's no body there at all. It's gone. It's disappeared during the half hour it took her to go down the mountain, call the police, and come back again. And so the book is about what happens when you have to disappear. She's got to go into hiding to save her life. And somebody who says he's with the FBI helps her. But she never trusts anybody anymore. Her whole life has been thrown into upheaval. I wanted to look at that whole idea of the collision of an ordinary person with spying, with politics. When our lives collide, it can often go badly for us. So, yeah.
0: A Poggle has entered the room.
1: Yes, exactly.
2: Poggle's entered the chat.
1: Sorry about that.
0: You have to show me the Poggle. I've only ever seen pictures.
1: Okay, wait. I will tilt. Can we tilt this?
2: Can't tell.
0: Oh, look.
2: Where is he? There he is.
0: I can't remember your name, Poggle, but you are so
2: pretty. Hello, Busby.
1: That's Busby.
2: He just ran downstairs to howl, just waiting to get him back up. But yes, this is why it's good not to do this live.
0: No, not at all. Tell us about your book then, Jack.
2: So, I mentioned the previous book, The Lost Diary of Samuel Pepys. Samuel Pepys was the most famous diarist in the English language. He wrote well over 1 million words over 10 years in the 1660s. He was present at huge historical events. He wrote his reportage, for example, on the Great Fire of London is astonishing. Mm. But he also wrote about the small things. It's of incalculable value to the historical record and very funny. And so my books imagine what he did next. And in my version of history, he is sent to investigate crimes and murders and conspiracies and that sort of thing. So when Seething Lane begins, the great Nell Gwynn is about to make her triumphant and scandalous return to the stage in a production of a very bawdy satire. And so excited is Pepys to go and see this, that when he is approached by a poor, apparently beggar on Seething Lane in London, he sends him away and hurries off to the theatre. And then he is later sent to investigate a very brutal killing on Seething Lane of a libertine aristocrat who is known to the king's illegitimate son. So it has to be kind of done very discreetly. But the man he sent away is also involved in a very shocking way. So he has to track down a killer on the streets of London. And in order to do that, he has to sort of delve into the glamorous world of London theatres. And I won't tell you how they're connected, but it's great fun.
0: How can people find out what the two of you are up to?
1: I have a website, avaglass.uk, and I am pretty faithful about keeping it up to date with my latest shenanigans. That's the best way. Also, obviously, Instagram, but I must say I'm somewhat social media phobic, so I'm not on there very often, although I try to be entertaining during my rare appearances. Jack?
2: And I have a website even less frequently updated than yours, but it should be more. I have a book out on September the 3rd. It's called Seething Lane. It's jackjewers.com, and I'm also on Instagram at jackjewers, and that's pretty much the only social media I use these days. It's the only one I don't find absolutely awful.
0: Right, the last track of the show is Lullaby of Broadway. So, who chose this one?
2: Well, this was sort of a joint choice, but I think you should talk about it, Ava.
1: Oh, good. Well,
2: we'll start us off anyway, because I've hogged the last two. So,
1: Well, we're both a little obsessed with 1930s films. We started watching them during the lockdown. Really, that's when we got into them.
0: Yeah,
1: they're very hard to find. We had to source some from Spain has loads of them.
0: Oh, really?
1: Fascinates me. Yes,
2: the pre-code cinema.
1: Pre-code. So this is before the Hays Code, which was 1934.
2: So,
1: meant women's roles became much more traditional in film.
0: Yeah.
1: Before then, they were allowed, lots of films were made by women, written by women. You see women's names everywhere, and that has never really come back to that extent. Yeah. It's
2: gender parity in Hollywood is worse today than it was at the end of the 1920s.
1: So if you watch films from the early 1930s, you get a glimpse of all that we've lost. Mm. But it's fascinating. And along the way, this journey, when we all had so much time on our hands, never to leave our houses.
2: We were bored of baking bread.
1: We discovered Busby Berkeley, who was a choreographer and director and completely mad, who made insane films. And this comes from one of those films. It is from
2: The Gold Diggers of 1935.
1: Gold Diggers films from several years, and this is my favorite. And the montages, the musical montages, usually had absolutely nothing whatsoever to do with the terrible plot lines, but none of it mattered because the actors are amazing. They're brilliant to look at. The shooting is brilliant. It's just, and the songs are often quite extraordinary, and this one in particular is remarkable.
2: It's the kind of spectacle that actually you associate with an epic. You know, the sight of 300 people in, it has to be said, extremely skimpy outfits, tap dancing, you know, in unison on a kind of big glass stage. Or, you know, in another point in that film, he's got people, is that the one with the typewriter where all the dancers like synchronize dance and they make the typewriter, you know, and their legs are the keys and everything. It is just so bonkers and so ahead of its time. And you look at this, and when this particular sequence begins, it's I wish I could remember her name. It's gone out of my head. Winifred something, but the singer who in the film, her disembodied head sort of comes towards you out of this blackness as she sings this solo.
1: So obviously inspired by Man Ray. Ray painting. Her face is a perfect oval.
2: Exactly. It's like you sort of said to ChatGPT, bring Man Ray to life. But nonetheless, you know, it's so of its time and yet so ahead of its time. And you look at it and you think, how is this nearly 100 years old?
1: Well, yes, and the thing about the film, and I encourage everybody, it's less about the song in this case than how the song appears in the film, is how modern it is, you know, how sophisticated it is. And the people are, the women are very sophisticated and sexy and dangerous and interesting and rebellious. And we don't think of our grandmothers and great-grandmothers like that, but they lived that. They weren't, you know, timid women. It's fascinating.
2: Yeah. And also real Broadway dancers. And did you know, while that particular sequence was being filmed, there was an earthquake. And Busby Berkeley, who was an absolute tyrant, told them to keep going.
1: The stage is shaking and they're like 20 feet in the air while stage is shaking and he's saying, keep dancing, ladies, keep dancing.
2: But these amazing Broadway hoofers with these kind of muscly legs and like arms like bodybuilders.
1: Athletes.
2: Yeah, exactly. And they're going at it and it is just, it's extraordinary. And also the song is just, tells a story, you know, and it's really, really good fun.
0: 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My guests today have been Ava Glass and Jack Jewers. And thank you for joining us today. I really appreciate it.
2: Thank you for having us.
1: It's been great. Thank you so much.
0: And also thank you to you, listener, for being with us. I hope you'll tune back in again next month. We're going out of the show now with Lullaby of Broadway from the original cast recording.

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In today's episode, we'll be chatting to an exciting mix of best-selling and debut authors based in Brighton and Sussex, including Sarah Crossan, Jill Johnson, Leslie Bungay, and the brilliant Louisa Bello. We will be talking about the inspiration behind their latest novels, the creative process, how Brighton and Sussex have been an inspiration for them, and the characters and places that bring their stories to life. If you've got an idea for the show, you can email us at btnbookclub@gmail.com and make sure you follow us on Instagram at btnbookclub for information about all the books that we talked about on this show. Enjoy! Our first guest today is Sarah Crossan, one of the UK's most celebrated contemporary authors for young people. Originally from Dublin and now living in Hove, Sarah has won some of the biggest prizes in children's and young adult fiction. Best known for her powerful novels in verse, she's captivated readers around the world with books including One Toffee and Moonrise.

0: to the Brighton Book Club.
1: Thanks so much for having me.
0: So Gone for Good combines a fast-paced missing girl thriller with your distinctive verse style. Why did you decide to write this story?
1: Well, I had seen lots of documentaries. I watched quite a lot of television, and I had been really interested in this industry. I taught in the States for a really long time. I was a high school English teacher. I taught in the UK as well. And I kind of knew a little bit about this troubled teen industry, these places that children are sent to when their parents can't keep control of them. And then I saw a couple of documentaries, and I thought this would be an interesting thing to write about. But also, I just sort of was interested in the idea of sending young people away, essentially for the problem of adolescence, that they were just behaving in ways that adolescents should normally behave, and looking at that. Because obviously, you know, as I said, I was a teacher, I'm a mum of a teenager, I go and I speak to teenagers all the time, and I don't see adolescence as a problem. You know, it's a kind of transition period, a really difficult transition period. So I was interested in these places, and then I wanted to have a go at writing a thriller. I'd never written a thriller before, and I thought, oh, that would be a really interesting place to set a thriller.
0: So Connie arrives at Silver Lake and discovers she's been given the bed of a missing girl named Belle. So this is an instantly gripping premise. So without giving spoilers away, what was the biggest challenge in maintaining suspense whilst writing in your signature verse?
1: Oh, do you know, it was just, I mean, when you write in verse, normally, well, the book previous to this one was 28,000 words, and this book is 40,000 words. And anyone who has written a thriller will tell you that there is a lot of information you've got to get in there. So it really was the size of the canvas that was the most difficult part of the writing. Because I would say that this story, you know, if I were to write it in prose, it would probably be 80 to 100,000 words. So it was essentially a problem of how do I squeeze everything in? But that was part of the challenge in the first place. That was kind of part of what I was trying to test with myself. Could I do it? So the book was sold on a partial, and I had never written anything like this before, and I had an editor that I was working with who said, yeah, I think we can do this. I think we can kind of find a way to write a thriller in verse, make it much shorter so that we can turn those pages really quickly, so teenagers can turn those pages really quickly. And so that was probably the biggest challenge, was just getting everything down. You know, it's a whodunit, it's a missing girl thriller and also a whodunit. So you have to present all the different characters, they have to all have motives, they have to all have alibis, and to do that in such a short space was really, really difficult. It was just about deleting, finding spaces I could delete. So yeah, that was probably the most difficult thing, and something that was new for me, because I've been writing for 15 years, but that was not something I'd had to grapple with before.
0: Writing in verse is such a unique idea. I'd love to know when you first kind of got the bug for it.
1: I was, as I said, I was writing I was in America teaching, and the verse novel there for teenagers was huge at the time. I'm going to say it was about between 20 years ago. And I was teaching a book called Out of the Dust by Karen Hess, which had won the Newbery Medal there. And I was teaching a group of grade sixes, which is like a year seven class. And they were not kind of super, they weren't big readers, and they weren't a class of kids who, you know, were particularly psyched about literature. And I was kind of thinking of all different ways in, how I could reach them, what different types of books I could do. And then another member of staff suggested Out of the Dust, which was in verse. And I thought, really? Poetry? I just couldn't see it, because I had had such traumatic experiences myself when it came to poetry. But I taught this book, and I couldn't believe the response I got from teenagers. I think because there's so much white space on the page, so much breathing room, you can feel so successful as you read it, because you can turn the pages so quickly. And I had been writing an adult novel at the time, and I'd done my master's in creative writing, and I thought, I wonder, could I do this? So I did, and I wrote a book called The Weight of Water, and I think it was 14,000 words, so a really short book, and then sold it in the UK, sold it in America as well, but sold it in the UK. And at the time, my agent said, this is going to be a really hard sell, because verse was not something that was popular here or a common form that teenagers were reading. But in that time, And Bloomsbury were great. The publisher I was working with were great because they just published it as a normal novel. They didn't publish it as poetry. And since then, the verse novel, I think, just has grown and grown and grown in the same way probably that graphic novels have, because young people feel, you know, that they're so accessible, that they can read them so quickly, and it makes literature accessible to so many. And, I've had a lot of young people that I've seen. I visited a lot of schools in the local area when I was doing the publicity for this book. And a lot of them do say that verse novel is the first full novel that they've read in a long time. They'll do this. They'll say the same about graphic novels. And so that's one of the reasons it appeals to me so much. I can just kind of miss out all the boring bits and just kind of get to the emotional nucleus of the story, which is really, I don't know, I find it really exciting as a writer. And I think as a reader, it can be quite satisfying.
0: Do you think in verse?
1: Oh, yeah, I do, actually. Once I'm in that voice, once I'm in the story, as I said, this story was a bit more difficult because there was so much exposition and sort of telling. And so I had to find a way to make sure that that voice still had some level of melody. And I did have to play a little bit fast and loose with some of the conventions that I would normally kind of be strict with myself about. But, so this is, I think, probably a book that I was less strict with myself about, kind of thinking of it in terms of the melody and the language, and thinking, right, story is king here, and then focus on the language. But yeah, I do think in verse, because I kind of think in a somewhat fractured way. I think we all do, actually, but we learn to put our ideas down, or we're taught to put our ideas down in a very linear way. And I'm writing a book for adults at the moment, which is in verse, and that's incredible. That's very, very fractured. And I think actually verse, the one thing that verse is really good at is showing you that a human has written it, because you can't, you know, there's no way to get AI to write in verse. It just can't do it. So I think it feels very human, writing in verse and reading verse. So I think that's going to be a benefit, you know, in the age that we're living in as well, that people who are writing in verse, and if you're reading in verse, you're going to really feel this kind of human connection, as you always do when you read poetry.
0: What has the response been, Sarah, from some of the teenagers that you've spoken to who have read Gone for Good?
1: I mean, I always think it's never one book for all children. You know, I think that's really important. All the research shows that when it comes to closing the reading gap, and when it comes to young people, choice is key. Giving kids books that are relevant to them is key. So, you know, I'm a white woman, I'm a straight white woman, able-bodied, and I think that kids have to be given the opportunity to read books that by people who look like them, sound like them, stories, experiences that feel like their own experiences. Lots of the readers have really enjoyed it. They love the thriller element, and that's been exciting. As I said, a lot of them have said it's the first book they've finished in a really long time. It's a book that if you like thrillers, hopefully you'll really like it. But I would never say that it's one book for every teenager. That's a dangerous place to be in. I always am so excited to meet young people and the readers locally and in the area. And sometimes, you know, like you'll go into a school and think, all right, you know, the kids all have like puffer jackets on and they look quite scary and they're taller than I am and they look quite tough and they don't want to be there. It's Monday morning. They've got some random author coming in to talk to them about literature. And they're just so sweet, because kids are kids and teenagers may look scary, but they're just so sweet. And I've had really, really nice experiences. And sometimes schools that people might consider, you know, oh, that's a tough school, or, you know, that's a school with kids that, you know, maybe are not engaged in learning in the way that some other schools are. And I don't find that to be true at all. I find that all kids are open to opportunities and want to be invited into the conversation about books and reading, and don't want to be shut out of it. So, I'm really grateful that I get to go into so many different schools when I do my publicity. And not just at that point either, just like I try and go into as many as I can. I have to stay quite local because I have a daughter myself, and so I need to be available to her. But I love doing that. It's really been a really, really nice few months, and it was a bestseller. So that was really nice as well. I've not had a bestseller before in 15 years, so it was my first bestseller. So that was really nice as well. And it was on the charts for about 4 weeks, maybe 5 weeks, I can't remember. And yes, that was super exciting. Yeah.
0: That's brilliant. Congratulations. Well, I absolutely loved it. So you've been living in Hove for some time now, Sarah. Are you inspired by the city? Like, do you connect with Brighton and your writing?
1: Yeah, I really do. I've just finished a book and sent it into my editor, and it is set in the local area. It's not set in Hove, but there are scenes in Kemp Town. There are scenes in Brighton. There are scenes on the pier. And it's set in kind of a fictional place that I would probably say is kind of close to Alfriston, to the east of Brighton. But yeah, so I have actually, since moving here, been inspired enough to set a book here. So we'll see. My editor hasn't got back to me. She's getting back to me this week, so it may never get published. But if it does, yeah, it'll be my first book set in this area. So I'm excited about that. And that book's called Lies Like Us.
0: Brilliant. Sarah, we know what's next for you, but how can people find and follow you and get their hands on a copy of your books?
1: Well, it should be in local bookshops. Any independent local bookshops, I'd really encourage you to go to those. I know that they're stocking them. The Book Nook is a children's bookshop in Hove that have been really supportive of me through this, the writing of this book and the publishing of this book. So if you can get to a local independent bookshop, that'd be great. Waterstones and all the good and bad bookshops online have it as well. And I am on social media sometimes. I try not to be on my screen too much, but I'm at Sarah Crossan Writer. That's my handle on Instagram.
0: Sarah, thank you so much for joining us. Gone for Good is out now, and I encourage you to buy it for the young people in your life. Our next guest today is Leslie Bungie, whose debut novel, A Year Without a Summer, is a beautifully atmospheric dual timeline story set in Rottingdean in Brighton and the lost hamlet of Basildon. Originally from the Northeast and now living in Hampshire, Leslie spent 15 years working as an advisory teacher supporting children with special educational needs and disabilities before turning her passion for storytelling into a writing career. Her short fiction has appeared in numerous anthologies and magazines, and A Year Without Summer marks her debut as a novelist. Leslie, welcome to the Brighton Book Club.
2: Thank you for having me, Anna. It's a real pleasure to be here.
0: So A Year Without Summer is often rooted in Rottingdean. What first drew you to this corner of Sussex, and how much of the novel grew out of your historical research?
2: Well, the idea for the novel came when I heard of a key being found in a tree at the Jane Austen House Museum, which is in Hampshire. And I love the idea of a hidden room somewhere, or a box that might unlock some mystery from the past or something like that. And I am always drawn to dual timeline novels when I'm reading. So I thought, well, it made sense for me to write something like a dual timeline. So I always knew that it was going to be some Regency period, but I'm so drawn to the sea. I grew up in the Northeast near Whitley Bay, which is my go-to place whenever I'm up there. But Whitley Bay doesn't have the Regency history. That will feature in book two, but for book one, I needed something that was a bit more Regency. And I lived in Brighton in the early 1990s for a few years. So it just seemed to be the natural progression to head down to the Sussex coast.
0: Can you read us an extract, please?
2: I can. This is my character, my present-day character, Millie. She has been involved with a lady called Fran, who was her guide leader, but also her primary school head. And she has been a mentor to Millie for many years. And she lives in a remote house called Peak House, which is in the now lost village of Ballsdean, which I reinvigorated. There was a house there at one point, and there is a little bit of a history to that, which we can talk about in a minute. But this was Millie's journey when she's going back to see Fran. She hasn't been able to get in touch with Fran. Her phone line is probably down following a storm, and she's just a little bit worried. Low clouds hung over the downs as Millie drove onto the chalk track. She slowed, navigating her car around the rain-filled potholes. It was a contrast to that first visit to Peak House. her bare legs sticking to the vinyl seats as she'd sat alongside Jemima in the front of her dad's van, each clutching an old apron that Bev had shortened for them, the open windows providing little relief from the August heat. The village houses had receded behind them, revealing rolling hills, a patchwork in shades of green, with trees huddled together for mutual support in the dry dew ponds. It had felt like they were driving to the end of the earth. "Are we nearly there yet?" they'd sung in unison, and her dad smiled broadly. How she loved to see those smiles. As Millie drove past a line of wind-brushed trees separating two fields, she remembered how Jemima had pointed excitedly. "Look," she'd said, and flapped her hand on top of her head to mimic the comb-over worn by the school caretaker, and they'd both dissolved in giggles. They'd known from the other girls in the pack that Fran preferred to teach her guides traditional methods for the domestic badgers, giving over her home and most of her Sunday afternoons to a succession of enthusiastic cooks, confectioners, gardeners, and laundresses. "Lisa Wood said we're not allowed to use a food mixer or an electric oven," Jemima had said, their eyes wide, anticipating, brimming over, seatbelts straining as they gawked through the windscreen. Driving through an old stone arch, Millie's dad had swung the car around a central flowerbed, and they'd had their first full view of Peak House. It towered above them against the clear blue sky. She gasped at the sight and counted 8 uniform sash windows framed by fluttering ivy, which seemed to wave a welcome. "It's a bloody mansion," Jemima had screeched, her dad ignoring the comment. Jemima wouldn't dare swear in front of Fran Starkey. As they'd stepped out from the sticky car, a warm breeze embraced them, and the snake in her stomach unwound a little.
0: Thank you so much. That was beautifully written and gorgeously read. So Peak House almost becomes a character in its own right in the book, holding secrets that span generations. Without giving too much away, what made you want to explore the idea of a house carrying the echoes of the past?
2: I am always drawn to old buildings. I love the history of them, and I love the fact that we are custodians. When we live in a house, we are, or own a house, we are just custodians of that building, and there have been many lives there before us. I love the idea that if the walls could talk, what stories would they be able to tell about those former occupants? And I sort of researched and, you know, found that sometimes with big houses where there have been extensions and additions made over the years, it wasn't unusual for there to be spaces that sort of didn't belong anywhere. Didn't, you know, sometimes they were just sort of these little rooms that didn't fit anything, and because of the way the buildings had been constructed. So I had this idea that there would be something in this house that had been hidden away.
0: It's brilliant. It's brilliant. So you said, Leslie, that you lived in Brighton in the 90s, which kind of inspired you to set your novel by the sea. What inspired you about living in Brighton, and how has it changed in the last 30 years?
2: Oh, my goodness. I don't get back as often as I would like, but I do try and go there at least once a year. We did, a couple of years ago, we did actually do the walk from Rottingdean out to Ballsdean, because I wanted to see what it was like. And, you know, for me, it was also making sure that it was close enough to the sea that it would be walkable. I like to be hands-on with my research and things like that. But I love the vibe of Brighton. It's such a cosmopolitan place. I used to adore the festival in May. It was just, you know, everybody coming out, it was so arty. So I sort of, when I look and see what's going on in Brighton, I'm thinking, oh, I wish I still lived there for all the writing things that are going on, and the bookshops and everything. It would be amazing.
0: You can tell my glasses have steamed up because I read Ballsdean as Basildon in my notes, which isn't how I read it. It's just how I saw it on my screen. So I do apologize about that. Leslie, you are working with an independent publisher, something that I'm always really interested in. Could you talk a bit about your journey to publication and what it's been like publishing with an indie press?
2: It was a very long and winding route. The book itself took me a long time to write. I think because of the subject matter, I struggled to know whether I was allowed to write about women having sort of difficulties with pregnancies and losing babies, because it was such an emotive subject. But and I think that was what put off a lot of agents and publishers. For a debut author, it was quite a risky sort of subject and quite risky book to take a chance on. But I did find my agent eventually, Anna at Intersaga, and she just loved the book. And I think she got it right from the start. She understood that there was an important message there to be explored. And again, it took another year for us to find a publisher. And Becca Barnard at Barnard Publishing, again, her response when she read it was, "I cannot not publish this book," when I first read it, I thought, "Oh," and then I thought, "Oh," the double negative. Yes, of course. And she has been such a support, and Claire Roberts, who edited it with me, just got the book right through from the beginning. She loved the historical element of it. She loved the period. She knew a lot about the period. So that was a blessing as well. It becomes more difficult when you start to think about trying to get your book into bookshops. Small independent publishers really struggle to break through into the big world of publishing. Gardner's is the main wholesaler, and they sort of have rules about sort of how many books they have to sell before they can be on their list. And it's been a journey, but we are getting there, and we are keep plugging away. And I've been contacting bookshops myself, because I think sometimes the personal touch from the author is helpful. And I'm just, taking any opportunity I can to get out there and talk. So I'm really grateful that you said yes to me coming on here as well.
0: It's my pleasure. So what do you hope, Leslie, that readers will take away from reading A Year Without Summer?
2: I think, again, as I said, it deals with the emotional subject of child loss, of miscarriage and stillbirth. And I think they are subjects that rarely get talked about these days. And I think one of the shocking things for me was discovering from the NHS website that 1 in 7 pregnancies end in miscarriage, which seems a huge number. And that's known pregnancies as well. So how many happen before a woman even realises she's pregnant is an unknown quantity. And I thought about the differences between that emotional impact nowadays compared to sort of in Martha's time, which was 1816. And it was reading a book called The Gentleman's Daughter by Amanda Vickery, and she has a chapter in there called Fortitude and Resignation. And I thought, yeah, at that time, women were just expected to get over it, get on with it, get pregnant again, and, just produce that next heir. And I thought how hard it was for women, because they weren't allowed that time to process and to grieve. And I would like to think that things have changed nowadays, and there is a lot more support out there for women. And I think a couple of years ago there was a change in the rules around sort of miscarriage and stillbirth, because there was a cutoff date of 22 weeks, and now you can get a certificate to show that your baby did at least exist, unborn, before, if you do have a stillbirth or a late miscarriage, and I think that's a huge step forward for because otherwise, before 22, 24 weeks, the baby, the birth isn't even registered, so there's nothing. And I think what I wanted was to highlight some of these issues and also open up conversations.
0: What's next for you, Leslie? What are you working on?
2: I am writing another dual timeline story, but this time it's my main character and her younger self. And there is another house with a history. And this one is about a woman who is approaching her late 40s. She's a chef, a cook, and she's been offered a job at an amazing new retreat hotel. And when she sees the photographs of it and the images of it, she realizes that this building was actually a boarding school, and it was a school that she had been to as a young teen and had not had a great time there. Won't go into any more details, but she is desperate for a change in her life, so she decides that she needs to face up to her demons from the past and take the job and move there. But obviously things don't always work out the way we hope, so there's a lot still to happen. I'm about 53,000 words in. I'm at, so I'm at that messy middle stage, mm-hmm. where the beginning feels quite solid and I know how it's going to end, and I just haven't quite worked my way there yet. There's a lot still to unpick, but if this weather would cool down and my brain would stop melting, I might actually be able to get it finished.
0: Tell me about it. Thank you so much for joining us, Leslie. How can people find and follow you and get their hands on a copy of A Year Without Summer?
2: Well, the book is available directly from the publisher, which is barnardpublishing.co.uk. It's available online through Waterstones and Amazon, and it should be available for any bookshop. I'm a big fan of independent bookshops, and I always want to promote independent bookshops. So if you have a local independent bookshop, you can always go in and ask for it, and they should be able to order it. And yeah.
0: Thank you so much for joining us, Leslie.
2: Thank you.
0: Jill Johnson is a Brighton-based author whose Professor Eustacia Rose mysteries have been winning fans for their ingenious blend of botany, crime and dark humour. Her debut novel, Devil's Breath, was a BBC Two Between the Covers book club pick and was longlisted for the prestigious Nagio Marsh Best Novel Award. A Faber Academy graduate with a background in landscape design, Jill draws on her knowledge of plants and her Maori heritage to create mysteries where poisonous flora can be just as dangerous as the people. Her latest novel, Blood Rot, takes Professor Eustacia Rose into her most personal investigation yet, uncovering long-buried family secrets along a fresh murder mystery. Jill, welcome back to the Brighton Book Club.
3: Thank you so much, Anna. It's so lovely to be back.
0: At what point, Jill, did you realise that poisonous plants could be the perfect murder weapon in your novels?
3: Well, I've talked about this before. I went to the Poison Garden in Alnwick in Northumberland so long ago. I think it was when it had only just opened, maybe a year after it had opened. And my kids were quite young, and they're on the gates to the Poison Garden is across a skull and crossbones. And my kids thought it was like a pirate playground. And so we went along and it was like, no, this is definitely not a pirate playground. So I sent them off to play in the actual real playground, and I booked a tour. And it was actually while I was doing my horticulture degree. So that's why we ended up in that garden. And I was just so inspired by all these poisons, these murders. But it wasn't, so I mean, it stuck with me, but it wasn't until I started to really pursue my writing career that the memories of those incredible murder stories that the guides told with great glee as we were walking around looking at all the plants that just popped back into my head. Because I have that horticultural background and I wanted to write crime. And so it just seemed like the perfect time in my life to actually draw on all of my past experiences.
0: So your professor, Eustacia Rhodes, is a wonderfully distinctive detective. I love her. She is quirky and unlike many other sleuths I've met in crime novels. How did her character first come to you, and how has she surprised you as the series has developed?
3: Well, it's very hard to say how she first came to me. I work in the, I'm a medical researcher, so I am surrounded by professors. And I think maybe she might be like a sort of chimera. Is it chimera or chimera? I never know how to pronounce that word. She's a sort of mashup of a few professors that I have met. But her speciality obviously isn't medicine. Her speciality is horticulture. So her character was there in my mind, but as I started writing, she just kind of took off on her own. And the more I've written her, the more she's begun to write herself. She's quite extraordinary.
0: Do you feel like she kind of lives rent-free in your head? Like, do you sometimes wonder what were your thoughts and what were her thoughts?
3: Absolutely. Yeah, sometimes I catch myself responding in the way that she would, which is really inappropriate because she doesn't respond terribly well in social situations. She's very socially awkward. She's a bit of a recluse. She has no patience for anyone, doesn't suffer fools gladly. And so sometimes I open my mouth to respond like she would, and I have to remind myself, no, you don't have to, no, just step back from you, Stacia. Just be yourself, Jill, it's fine.
0: Yes, you don't need to do method acting here. So in Blood Root, Eustacia is forced to confront her own family's past while investigating a new crime. Did it feel different for you writing a mystery where the detective herself has so much at stake?
3: Well, I always knew that I was going to write this book. This is the final book in the series. So in all four books, I have hinted at Eustacia's past. And I've dropped in little clues all the way through all four about her past and her relationship with her father and how whatever happened

0: Really sad. The book's been optioned for TV, so I'm hoping that if it actually makes it onto TV, then they'll say, "Can you write some more, please?" So I was talking to the script writer, the screenwriter for the TV show, and she said, "Well, whatever you do in a last book, don't kill anybody off and leave some doors open just in case." So I followed the instructions, and nobody important. I mean, there are people die, it's a murder mystery, but nobody important. Oh, is this a spoiler? Maybe it's a spoiler. But I kept doors open. I kept doors open just in case they come back to me and say, "Can we have some more, please?" Which I really hope they will. I mean, it would be great to take a break because I've been writing a book a year. And as he said, she's been in my head all that time. So it would be great to take a break from her and write something completely different. But I would love to revisit Eustacia Rose at some point in the future.
1: Do you know what's next for you?
0: Kind of. I am sticking with the thriller theme. But it's going to be quite different. It's nothing to do with plants, but I do seem to, if you've read the books, you know I always have an artist. Well, not in every book actually, but there is an artist in pretty much most of them. So this next book, I seem to be obsessed with artists. So there is an artist in the next book, and it's a thriller, and that's all I can say right now.
1: It sounds absolutely brilliant. So, Jill, obviously you're based in Brighton and Hove. What do you do to kind of stay connected to the writing community here? And what would you recommend for anyone who is an aspiring writer in the city?
0: Wow, there's just so much down here that you can get involved with. It's just an incredible city in that respect. Brighton Book Club, of course, is the big one. There's Hove Writing Group. I mean, ev every bookshop, it seems, has a writing group, a little independent bookshop. Every little independent bookshop seems to have a writing group. There's just a great writing community. Everybody supports everybody. There's just so much. I think if you go along to some of the festivals down here, that's where you'll find your tribe. And then just connect with people. Just be brave and go up and say, "Hi, are you a writer?" "I'm a writer. What's the scene down here? Introduce me to it." And you'll soon find that your circle just starts to grow and grow.
1: Thank you so much for coming back, Jill. We're going to miss Eustacia Rose, but I hope you come back with your next book.
0: Oh, well, I hope to. Maybe I think I'm going to take my time with this one. I'm not going to, like, I'm going to take my, maybe in a couple of years. I'll come back in a couple of years, not every year. I need to take a slow think about this next one, because whoever my next character is going to be, they need to find their way into my brain to live rent-free as well. And that's going to take a little bit of time to evict Eustacia and to invite in the new person, whoever that person may be.
1: I really look forward to reading it. Jill, how can we find and follow you and get our hands on a copy of Bloodroot?
0: So if you get a copy of Bloodroot, neither of us can say the title. If you get a copy of Bloodroot, all of my social media addresses are in the back on page 305. I'm looking at it right now. So Instagram and Threads, Jill Johnson writes, Blue Sky at jilljohnson.bluesky.social, and my website is jilljohnsonwrites.com. And you can get Bloodroot in all good independent bookshops, big bookshops, and of course online.
1: Thank you so much for joining us, Jill. Good luck with your writing, and I really hope that we see Eustacia on screen in the not so distant future.
0: So do I. Thank you so much, Anna. It's been so brilliant to speak with you again.
1: Our final guest today is Louisa Bello, a Brighton-based British Nigerian writer and English teacher whose debut novel, Where the Shadows End, has already attracted attention after being longlisted for the Pat Kavanagh Prize for Writing Excellence. Supported by an Arts Council Time to Write grant, Louisa combines lyrical storytelling with profound emotional insight to explore identity, grief, and belonging. Alongside her writing, she

0: She's led creative writing workshops for Africa Writes at the British Library and championed new voices through her work with the charity Pelican Post. Where the Shadows End is a powerful and deeply compassionate debut novel that asks what it really means to make peace with the past. Louisa, welcome to the Brighton Book Club.
1: Thank you for having me. Thank you so much. It's lovely to be here.
0: So your novel, Where the Shadows End, explores some really profound themes, identity, grief, guilt, and belonging. What was the first spark that led you to write this story?
1: So it was a while back. It was over 10 years ago, actually. And I was doing a creative writing degree at Birkbeck, University of London. And I had this amazing short story professor, Jonathan Kemp. We were doing a writing exercise in one of his classes. Yeah, he's fabulous. And I'd previously, I think maybe within the previous week, watched a documentary called Crazy Wise on how mental health is treated in different parts of the world and how it's really only in the West that mental health is so medicalized. In other parts of the world, they use different forms of therapy, different forms of treatment. But actually, in the West, it's almost deemed negatively, far more negatively than anywhere else. You know, you're a shaman in South America or in Indonesia, whereas over here, you know, you're a psychotic killer, according to newspapers I won't mention. But yeah, so I was really fascinated with the different perspectives and the different approaches. And of course, my best friend, childhood best friend, he was diagnosed with schizophrenia when he was 19, and I've sort of been through the whole landscape of, you know, medicalization and clinicians and doctors and psychologists and medication and all of that kind of thing with him. But what transpired, what was the most inspiring for me, was how he would try to connect spiritually with his voices, and believed it was a spiritual journey. And so he got me to watch that documentary, and then when I sat down in the writing lesson, this story came out. It was of a man sitting in a cafe, a local cafe. He was a voice hearer, and he was just watching the world around him. And it was just that one scene that I began with, and then it just sort of flourished from there. Yeah. So it was the mental health aspect that I started with in the long way.
0: And I'd love to know if your friend that really inspired this book, if you kind of got him involved in writing every step of the way.
1: Absolutely. Every step of the way. He is my lived experience, inspirational, you know, best friend. I mean, he actually sat down with me. There's a scene where Sam plays chess with Mr. Badamosi. And they're talking about sort of the meaning of life, and Mr. Badamosi is trying to advise Sam through this game of chess. And we sat down and played the game. He's on his way to being a chess master, my friend. We sat down and played the game together, and we talked about the meaning of life. So it literally came from, you know, that moment that I had with him. And then I just sent him chapters. And I mean, he's not the only person in my life who is a voice hearer as well. There are quite a few others in my life. And it's always just been a very natural thing for me to talk about hearing voices in, you know, different ways, really. When I came to Brighton, of course, you've got the spiritualist church, and you've got the tarot readers and the psychics. They are the accepted voice hearers in society. So, I mean, it's all around us. It's all around us. And I think it's a conversation that we maybe should try and open up to take away that stereotype, I think, that has been formed and created by society, that all voice hearers are negative, terrifying, we must stay away from them, rather than, you know, trying to understand what it what it is, what the experience is, what you can learn from it, more importantly. But yeah, it's a lifelong journey, I think. Yeah.
0: Can we hear some, please, Louisa?
1: Yes, of course. So this is a scene where Sam has just found out some devastating news about somebody in his life, and he's sort of walking through his hometown, and he's terrified and confused, and these are the moments where actually he connects with the earth for security, for strength. So this scene. So wiping the blur from my eyes with corners of my shirt is only making it worse. I drink tea, but for God's sake, I do not drink tea with girls I do not know, especially not girls of her age. Damn it, this is all I need. My tongue is lodged in the roof of my mouth. My feet are rooting through the floor. I just want today to be over. Become silent, Sam. Stand still, draw energy from the earth. Become resilient to these polluters of the world. Yes, Rosa, but how? All I want is to sit and listen to the sounds of the earth with Bird Boy, surrounded and protected by his, our loyal birds. You are the earth, Sam. I close my eyes, command my blood to surge, to shoot down through my feet, to burst through the soles of my shoes, zip down through my legs, molten and unstoppable, surging through the cracks in the concrete, threading hungry veins into the earth. I command my blood to writhe and reach, a tsunami upon the hidden filth and scum of the city, a washing rusted pipes and lubricating thick cables, consuming the static hum of buried power. My blood guzzles in the pulse of the deep, swallowing the whole molten heart of the world, dragging it back up, up through me. My nerve endings sizzle as the current ignites my darkening, pulsating skin. It swells my limbs, thickening, lengthening, spilling out beyond human shape. My arms stretch, aching, straining, fracturing into 100 tendrils, splitting at the fingertips, hardening, twisting into bark and bone, and then erupting. Leaves unfurl, inflamed emeralds, blossoms flare, perfumed and alive, breathing with me. I inhale, dragging in the heat from the planet's core, the molten goodness spiraling up into the trunk of my body, pressing into the pit of my stomach, soaking into my lungs, threading their way back into my veins. My breath is no longer air. It is transformation. It is alchemy. I'm photosynthesizing every shadow, every scrap of bitterness, every barbed negativity, every detrimental voice. I exhale a wind of change, releasing only purity, only goodness, sending it billowing into the streets, a cleansing wind that drives out the beasts, that scourge the filth from the streets of existence. I have a plan.
0: Oh my gosh, thank you so much. That was completely transportive. It's amazing.
1: Thank you.
0: I'd love to know who the authors are that really inspire you. You have like a really lyrical, you know, you write really lyrical prose and very, very beautifully.
1: Thank you.
0: Who inspires you?
1: So the first ever book that I read, and I thought, oh my God, if only I could write like this, was The Famished Road by Ben Okri. And I just loved that lyrical, mystical, magical kind of swirl around reality, actually. Magical realism, as it were. And then I was introduced to Gabriel Garcia Marquez, and I just became immersed. I can read a paragraph of his over and over again and find 1,000 histories in one paragraph. It takes me an absolute age to finish one of his books, especially 100 Years of Solitude. I don't know if you've ever read it, but I mean, just stunning prose. And then there's Bernardine Evaristo, of course, Wole Soyinka, So many writers who I like. Bernardine Evaristo, because, and I actually studied her work for my master's, because she really plays with structure on the page, the form of her writing. And I was just mesmerized by Girl, Woman, Other, and the limited, you know, the almost the enjambment of her writing, the limited punctuation. I just thought, wow, how can you write so evocatively without punctuation? You know, when I spend so much time on the Oxford comma, I love the Oxford comma, but maybe I need to do away with that Oxford comma, because, you know, she's a master in her field. So
0: yeah. It's so funny, isn't it? Because obviously you're an English teacher, so you probably spend a lot of time trying to really get your students to punctuate properly.
1: Exactly.
0: When actually, you need to.
1: I know. I feel like such a hypocrite sometimes. I'm like, it's so important that you use this comma. But then I always say to them, when they say, well, miss, you know, not everybody uses it, blah, blah, blah. And I'm like, well, you need to learn the rule to be able to break the rule. Mm-hmm. That's my little bit of teacherly advice. That's how I get around not feeling like such a hypocrite, you know. So
0: so you have recently-ish moved down from London to Brighton, and you are now living, working and writing here. What is it like to be a writer here?
1: Oh my God, it's like coming home. As much as I'm from South London, I will never ever live there ever again. Sorry, South London. I am South London. That's in my bones. That's in my heart. But actually, Brighton is so colourful and diverse and inspiring and green. And I mean, when my nephews come here and we walk along the street, I talk to people. People talk to me and they're like, why are you always talking to people here? Why do they? And I'm like, because that's just naturally what we do. There's an energy. There's a community. There's far more of a community feel than I mean, London is London. It's a brilliant and amazing and eclectic for everything that it is. But there isn't that sense of community there. There's very much a sense of community here. I've still to get involved deeper, because this is my debut novel, in like the literary communities of Brighton. But I mean, I was so mesmerized and inspired by it that I actually wrote a whole 2 chapters for this novel in Brighton. I brought Sam from London to Brighton, and my publisher said, no, cut that out and leave that for the next book. It doesn't quite sit. And I'm like, oh my God, come on, I need it there. But yeah, no, I adore everything about Brighton. I adore the fact that I can walk on the South Downs in the morning and go for a swim in the afternoon.
0: Yeah. You know, there's
1: no one else like that. There's no one else where else like that. You know, pop into town, go to Refoury Books, and, you know, and then pop down to Kent Town Books, and, you know, wander the lanes and meet people from all over the world. I mean, London is that, but it's bigger and it's busier and it's just less personal, you know. Mm. And bumping in, like we were talking about earlier, bumping into my students. I mean, I do love the fact that that the students are very much part of the community here. Uh-huh. You know, so I do see them out and about, and they're very involved in my writing. They're very proud of me. A few students even turned up to my launch. I hadn't seen them in a year because I'm a supply teacher. I hadn't taught them for a year, and they remembered, came down to Refoury Books, and they were sitting outside with a bunch of flowers for me. I know.
0: Oh my gosh, stop.
1: So sweet. Honestly, the tears are coming to my eyes now just thinking about it. But just, no, there's just this camaraderie, this community feeling here, which I definitely, I mean, my next novel will be very much set in Brighton. whether my publisher likes it or not.
0: So before publication, the novel was longlisted for the Pat Kavanagh Prize and supported by an Arts Council England Time to Write grant. So this is a kind of twofold question. Firstly, did that recognition give you the confidence to keep developing your novel and therefore get it published? And also, what advice would you give to people looking for funding?
1: Yes, I mean, I was very, very lucky because I was doing the creative writing degree. I'd written the first short story, London Plains. It was published in an anthology. And then at the anthology launch, an agent from Tybor Jones, the agency, came along and said, look, I want to work with you on this. And I mean, I'd never heard of a Time to Write grant. I didn't even know that the Arts Council gave out grants to writers. In fact, I didn't even know that I was an aspiring writer at that point, even though I'd completed a degree. I didn't actually feel like I was worthy of time to write, like it was a career, a, you know, a profession. So they really helped me to fill in the application form, and I got the maximum amount for it. But it was you have to break down everything. You have to say exactly what you're going to do with that money, because the money is coveted, the money is, you know, scarce, and it is our money, essentially. It comes from the Arts Council, it comes from the lottery, and it comes from the government. But there's lots of help on their website. And I, yeah, the agency, the agents really helped me to complete those forms. It took a while. I didn't get it on my first try. But then they give you advice on what to do for the second try. So, you know, you might want some feedback, as it were. You might want to consider this, that, and the other. And so then I did get it on the second try. And then you have to be very careful that you don't go, oh, my God, I'm rich, and run out there and start shopping on it and write the novel, you know, actually do what you said you were going to do. So, which is what I did. But I was so grateful for that, because without that, the very first draft was a result. I'd never written a novel before. No one had given me, there was no handbook as to how to turn a short story into a novel. So it's very much trial and error. But I was lucky I did have the support of Charlotte Maddox at Teeble Jane, so I'm forever grateful to her, I have to say. Even though they didn't become my agents in the end, but she did support me through that. So, yeah, well, this time round, it's a very different story. If any of your listeners have ever tried to apply for a Develop Your Practice grant, this, they want to know, they need a plan of action beforehand. So you need to be able to approach partners, approach the people that you're going to work with, get letters of confirmation from those people to say, if you do get this grant, you know, on condition of you getting this grant, we would be happy to work with you on your project. So you need to show them proof beforehand that you have this, and it's there's a timeline as well. So they don't expect you to stick to the timeline at all. They say that, they make that very clear, but you do need to have in your head or show on the, you know, on the application that you have thought about a timeline. So, and then the risks, of course, and all of those types of things as well. Yeah,
0: it's a lot of work, but it is the reality of, you know, being able to fund writing a book.
1: Yeah, absolutely.
0: I could talk to you all day, but we are running out of time.
1: Oh, I could talk to you all day. Sorry, my rambling on.
0: So before we go, how can people find and follow you and buy a copy of Where the Shadows End?
1: Oh, well, if they would like to follow me, I'm on all the social media. I'm on Louisa Bello Author on Instagram and Facebook and TikTok. I'm also Louisa Bello Author on, is it Twitter or X? But I don't really use that anymore. But my novel is, if you're obviously Brighton based, then you can get it. It's stocked by Kempstown Books and Afori Books, online with everyone. Don't go to Amazon. Support your indie bookshops. Don't buy it from Amazon. It is on there, but don't buy it from them.
0: That's been a real theme of the show today.
1: Yeah, has it really? Yeah. I mean, we need to support our indie bookstores. They are amazing. They do such brilliant things for the community. And they bring people together. They're almost like linchpins of our community. I've met so many interesting people in bookshops, especially in Brighton, that I would never have necessarily met anywhere else, you know. And I mean, they're hubs of life, really. Even if you don't read often, go to support your bookshops, because they're fun and there's so many fun things and interesting things to do at them. So yeah, please do support your indies. Very passionate about that.
0: Thank you so much for joining us.
1: You're so welcome.
0: Come back with the next book.
1: Thank you. I'd love to. Thank you so much. It's been a dream. Thank you.
0: Thank you so much for listening, and thank you for today's guests for joining us and sharing the stories behind their stories. If you enjoyed it, don't forget to subscribe to the podcast wherever you listen to yours, leave us a review, and share it with the book lovers in your life. You can follow us on Instagram at BTM Book Club to hear about upcoming episodes and discover even more brilliant books and authors. We're taking a little break for the summer, but we will be back in late September with our Coasters Queer episode. The Coasters Queer is my favourite literary festival in Brighton. 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You can find out more information. 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

0: 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I'm Ailey Packham, and we are delighted to be back with you in association with the ever wonderful Flowers Unlimited. So then, here we go. Season 2026-27 is upon us, and we kick our first ball in anger on Thursday night as we head all the way to the Arctic Circle to face Tromso in the Conference League qualifier first leg. And that is, of course, before the season opener at the Amex on Sunday, with Aston Villa, our first visitors in the Premier League. So, what have we learned since we last spoke in May? Well, one player we certainly didn't think we'd be going into the season without is Danny Welbeck, who has left to join Chelsea and has left what can only be described as a Danny Welbeck-shaped hole, both in our squad, on and off the pitch. One move that we could have predicted was that of Jan-Paul van Hekker, who has joined up with Roberto De Zerbi at Spurs. Other permanent departures we've seen: Joel Veltman go to West Ham, Diego Coppola go to Paris FC, and Kyle Rushworth go to Coventry. We've also seen Andrew Cross link up with his old boss at Spurs. We have, of course, seen some new arrivals, though, mostly in defence, with us breaking our transfer record to bring in Luka Vucevic from Spurs. Pascal Struyck joins from Leeds, Costina from Olympiakos, and Michael Svoboda from Venezia. We've also brought in winger Zadok Johanna from AIK. However, with us hopefully challenging on four fronts this season, do we have enough depth? Well, to discuss that and to give our fabled pre-season predictions, I have assembled our usual orchestra of minds. Firstly, of course, with Alan Wares, with Andy Bass, Marcus Hancock is here, and so is Vicky Rees. Hello, everybody, and happy new season. How are we all feeling before we kick the first ball in anger?
1: Excited.
2: Well, it's nice.
0: You're excited? Okay.
2: It's nice to get into a competition that's not completely run by totally corrupt international crooks.
1: Well, I don't know. You well,
3: quite, yeah. They're not perfect. And, of course, they did sidestep kicking Palace out of a competition and dumping them into the one that they were always going to win.
0: We're going into the, obviously we've got Tromso on Thursday, Villa on Sunday. Having a look at the squad and the players that are available now, how are we feeling? Do we think it's strong enough? I mean, the Danny Welbeck hole is something that I am very concerned about. Marcus?
3: I don't like saying it, but I'm going to. But the squad that we've got should beat Tromso over the two legs, I hasten to add. It's probably going to be tight away, and I would expect us to beat them at the Amex and go through to the playoffs, but and go through to the, you know, the competition proper. But obviously, you know, it's football, etc., etc. You can only beat the opposition that put in front of you. It's 11v11 out there, etc., etc. You know, there was that stat flying around that we haven't won a two-legged affair since 2003 or something, but to be fair, we've only played about four since then, so it's not entirely relevant. But, you know, I would expect us to beat Tromso over the two legs.
0: Yeah. Okay, but the season as a whole, I mean, and the makeup of the squad, Vicky, what are your hopes? Are you worried that there's not enough up front?
4: A little bit. I think we probably underestimate we overlook quite easily the goal scoring that, you know, we were one of the stronger goal scorers in the league last season, I think.
0: 52 goals we scored last season.
4: Yeah, we weren't by no means sort of relegation candidates on that front, and they were very much shared around the team, weren't they? Yes, obviously Welbeck got some, but it's not, it's still 13 goals to replace, but it's not sort of Haaland numbers, is it, where you're completely reliant on one player and most of ours are spread around. So I suppose there's a little bit of concern about the, you know, our ability to hold the ball up and that kind of game management that Welbeck had. But at the same time, you know, Welbeck wasn't perfect last season. You know, we had long spells when actually he was quite ineffective, and, you know, he had his sort of hot streaks. I'm not dismissing him as a player, of course not, but I think he certainly had a few streaks last season. There were times when the team was trash and he was trash as well, the same as any of the others. So, you know, between them, they've got to find the solution, because it doesn't really look like we're looking to sign anyone else at the moment.
2: I think it's a bigger problem possibly off the pitch than it is on the pitch. Because, I mean, his seniority, his experience, his mentorship, especially for the kids that were basically half his age, was absolutely vital. But I think, as Vicky says, and she pretty much nails it, is that, 13 goals is a great headline. But one, I don't think there were so few games, if any, that where he started and finished the game. So there was always someone to come on for him. There were games where, and you used to say this, AD, you know, over a beer at the West End, up, oh, Welbeck was a bit quiet, a bit anonymous, wasn't he? And then you realise that I think that sometimes that ineffectiveness, yeah, he'd drop into midfield to pick the ball up, or he'd have someone ahead of him or alongside him, what have you. And sometimes you just, there is that thing of the best players do their work unnoticed, but there are times you think, well, what is Welbeck doing? Now, obviously, that experience on the pitch is the kind of the X factor that we're not going to necessarily realise until afterwards. But if you're talking about goals scored, then as you've pointed out, AD, what, we had about 600 different scorers last season?
0: There was a few. But as Al's just said, actually, I mean, a lot of the work that Danny was doing was unnoticed. It's like the runs off the ball, making space for other players. We haven't really, I mean, we know that Georgie isn't a number nine, but he seems to be the going into the start of the season in that position. Obviously, we got Babbitt's got Simas to come back. Are we putting a lot of? I mean, Paul Barber said pre-season at the forum that, you know, Danny wasn't going to get as many minutes this season anyway, and the hope was we're going to put. We spent a lot of money on Babbitt. We've got spent money on Simas, and we've got to give them an opportunity.
1: Yeah, well, I totally agree with that. I mean, the problem at the moment is that Simas is not available. I agree with the point in general, and to be honest, I'm quite excited about that. I'm very excited about both Simas and Babbitt. I would like to see them play more. I'd like to see Simas play now, but unfortunately he can't. but hopefully not for too much longer. As regards like Welbeck's, you know, he's been working with those players for a while in the background and stuff. They've already benefited from Welbeck's sort of experience. I also think there's a real air of like a new broom around Lancing at this off season with the restructuring of the defence. I think because we haven't signed anybody for a while, everyone's getting a bit frustrated with the transfer window. But I think we've done some really good work getting those new defenders in, and all of them look pretty good already. And I think, you know, Hertzler got his new contract. He just seems to have had like a new lease of life this summer. He seems bright, confident. And I just think now this is Hertzler's team, for good or ill. It's, you know, on his head be it eventually. But I think there's a confidence now in like this team is now moving into a different phase. We're kind of like moving out of like the post De Zerbi phase and now into the sort of into the Hertzler era proper. And we're doing it with younger players, some of whom we haven't seen a lot of. So there's a lot of scepticism about whether they're going to be any good or not. I'm more confident than some of my friends are in that, and I've had many circuitous conversations about it, but we'll find out who's right when we see him play, I guess. But I'm excited by the prospect of this newness. I would say though, like with Mint against getting injured at the weekend, we are a bit short. And you know, my glass is half full all the time, and I'm constantly arguing with people, but you know, even though it would be churlish for me to ignore the fact that we are a bit short. I think we've got enough players. I think as regards to like Georgie not being like a number nine, no, he isn't, and he never has been. And even when we signed him from Leeds, that wasn't the strengths that we signed. He created goals at Leeds rather than scored them.
0: Okay, Vicky?
4: Yeah, I think one thing that strikes me is that there's a lot of focus on the attack side of things, and I understand why, but actually the strength in our team last season was as much from the defence as anything else, because I think we had the third best defence in the league.
0: It was the third best, yeah. 46 really? Goals conceded, yeah. Goal difference of plus six. Ten clean sheets last season.
4: Yeah, and I think it was just Arsenal and City that had a better defence, yeah, wasn't it?
0: That's right.
4: Yeah, we had a really strong defence last season, and I think we've now lost Van Hekker from it, albeit our defence would have been even stronger if Van Hekker hadn't completely biffed it for the last 3 months of the season. But, you know, we've lost him. Maybe I'm reading too much into it, but the last two friendlies of the season, we have played Vukcevic and Boscagli in defence. Yes, Dunk came on at half-time in the first one, and then after 65 minutes in the second, but it does tend to lead you to sort of think that perhaps that's the starting 11. No Beltman as well. So actually, there's as much cause to look at of where we're going to be defensively as well. And there's no reason, you know, they're clearly both good players. They're obviously rating Vukcevic very highly. And if you watch his videos from last season, he looks amazing. But that's something we're going to have to come to terms with as well. And that defensive unit be as strong as the one that we had last season.
0: I met him the other day. He's an absolute giant of a man. He's huge, but he towers above Nick Trepanic, who is a very tall man.
2: Which he speaks well of you too.
0: Which is incredible. But Andy, I mean, you did quite a lot of homework on Hertzler when he came over here and what he was doing with St. Pauli, and the formation that he preferred to employ over there was a three at the back. And if you look at the transfer business that we have done, there's a lot of defenders that have actually come in. Do you think that is his plan to actually bring that back into play?
1: Well, I think he said he still wants to play four at the back, but I don't think a Hertzler team stays rigid in any one particular shape. Players move forward, go back, cover, counter. He expects his players to do a lot, and it's not to just stay in their little pigeonhole. The whole point of Hertzler ball is that, you know, that the team is quite fluid. And I've only seen the highlights of the Bologna game, but in the 6 or 7 minutes that the Albion put out, looking at the chances that
0: to find 6 minutes, to be honest.
4: Yeah.
1: Well, in that brief 6 minutes, but the chances that we created, again, it's like, you know, it is people moving forward, coming, you know, passing back to the person that's making the late run, Hinch poaching the goal, absolute. It's a kind of a classic Hertzler goal, really, where it's, you know, you're kind of bamboozling the defence. And we created several other chances where we should have buried a few from 6 yards out, to be honest. But
4: we overplayed.
1: You could argue maybe the striker is missing, but all those people are capable of scoring from there.
0: I mean, one of the key features I felt from the Bologna game was, I mean, obviously, Bologna were very well organised. They came four banks of four, break us down, kind of thing. But we had everything
2: was four banks of four. That's cheating.
0: That is cheating. Two banks of four. You know what I mean? It was, but they were really organised. It was come and break us down. But obviously, with Minte being out for up to 3 months, we think that was what the word in the press room was at the weekend. There was no real width. We were doing that thing where Diego Gomez was on one side and Ferdi on the other. And I think if you're going into a game against Tromso where you're trying not to lose more than first and foremost, I think that will kind of work. But we really, really miss having that Minte kind of player or having a Mitoma available at the moment.
2: Let me ask this question of you, and I think I know the answer, but let me ask it of you anyway. Where you're talking about whether they're going to have a three with wing backs or a back five or a back four. For the two games against Roma and Bologna, certainly to start with, did he play with a four or a five?
0: Was a four.
2: Right, I think that tells you all you need to know, because if you're going to play a five at the back, what you don't do is muck about and, you know, in your last two main practice matches, and do that. So I think that probably tells you what you need to know. And also, I suspect that probably if we were going to go at three, you'd probably want at least one more defender, because you really do have to have a backup with that.
3: I think that team that will play the mix up of the team that started will be the one that will start Tromso on Thursday.
2: I mean, the thing I think about, I can't remember who it was that said it, but a few minutes ago, is the writing on the wall that the starting pair at the back will be Boscagli and Vukcevic. Now, we don't know that. Who knows? I mean, sometimes Dunk is just kept out of it because the boss knows what he can do. So he wants to try new blood, you know, and if you're going to do it, you do it then. And it could be that those two are the starting lineup against Tromso with a view to, because don't forget, for this week, Hertzler has to pick two teams. And, you know, if we are a bit light, I mean, one is one thing being light because you haven't acquired, but it's another thing being light when everyone's getting crocked.
3: I think, I think I'd start Boscaglia against Tromso because he does have European experience. Dunk will play against Villa, possibly.
0: Well, Dunk hasn't played that much pre-season, even behind the closed doors. He has been carrying a bit of a knock, so it's not a surprise he hasn't necessarily been starting games.
4: Dunk is a player that needs games to be at his best, doesn't he? That's the problem with when he does get injured, is that it usually takes him two or three games to kind of get back to where he wants to be. I'm not one of those people thinking he's finished, not for a second, but I, you know, the fact that Boscaglia's been playing, you know, you think it's probably going to be him starting, and even against Villa potentially.
2: One does. Can I just say, one does wonder if he's getting into the Danny Welbeck part of his career, by which I mean, yeah, he's still vital around the team, around the squad. I'm just throwing this out there as a supposition with no evidence whatsoever. But like I say, because Welbeck didn't start and finish that many games, I mean, out of the 38 times 90 minutes that there were last season, he played probably, what, two-thirds of them? Yeah. Is that what's going to happen with Lewis Dunk if he's that crocked? Because like I say, I think his experience, not just around the team, but also, sorry, not just around the club, but around the team. And I think it was a time where Boscaglia and someone else and Van Hecker were playing at the back, and I think there was a bit of a doozy of a defensive muck-up, and by the time Lewis Dunk came back in, you could see him tidy it all up again. And it's like I say, it's not as though he's massively mobile, but the experience, as Bill Shankly said, the first 2 yards are in your head. I don't know, I'm just throwing that one out there.
4: But I don't think he's the sort of player that you can just throw in and out. I think he needs to be playing regularly.
2: You're probably right there.
0: Time will tell. Okay, well, let's have a look at the players that we have brought in then. So, first up, Luka Vucevic, 46 million from Spurs, record signing. Defensive, is it a defensive investment? Is one of the words bandied around. It's one of Europe's top teenage centre backs prospects. He announced himself in brilliant style in the game against Roma with an absolute crunching tackle right in front of the North Stand, and they love that a lot. And you know, I think he's going to be a crowd favourite very quickly.
3: Yeah, well, Özil himself has said many a time, I know I'm not his greatest fan, but I do agree with him. He wants more physicality. So if there's going to be more crunching tackles, hopefully he won't be, tightrope on suspensions throughout the season, because
0: we have enough defenders.
2: Yeah, good luck with that.
3: Well, there is that. But, more good is the art, basically. You know, that's what we need. We have been a bit lightweight at the time. So, it's good to see.
2: I know his defence did concede 4 goals, but I actually thought he was neat and tidy against England in the World Cup.
1: I thought he was good in the first half against England, to be honest. I mean, he did get some criticism, but Kane was on absolute fire in that game and he would have burnt anybody.
0: Yeah. But I mean, he's really highly rated. Spurs fans are absolutely fuming that they've actually let him go. And obviously, not a huge difference in the price tag from what we got for Van Hecker. So, I mean, it's 46 million does seem to be a lot of money for us.
1: That's just the market, though, Aidan. Yeah, that's just and centre half is a premium position now. And that's what good ones cost. And like, if you get it right, then it's a solid investment.
0: But another player that we've seen arrive is Pascal Struyck, 18 million from Leeds, left-sided centre-back.
2: Can't say I know too much about him, because let's face it, I don't watch Leeds.
4: He's one of those players that they didn't want to leave, and their fans...
0: Massively popular there, yeah.
4: But as soon as it became clear he was going to leave, his ability in their eyes disintegrated very quickly.
2: What is it about either us or Leeds that tempted him down here in that case? Because, I mean, he was still been a Premier League player.
4: Well, he's been at the Leeds for quite a long time, hasn't he? And sometimes you just want a change of environment. Maybe he quite liked the idea of all the other Dutch people here. I don't know. Maybe he fancied our chances more than them, or... you know, it could be all number, or maybe we offered him more money, because at the end of the day, I don't know where he was in his contract with Leeds. Presumably he was still under contract if we've paid 18 million quid for him, but it may well be that the Albion have sort of made him a contract offer and they've sold him the plan, and you know, we wanted a left-sided player, and there is the European football. I'm not entirely convinced that the Conference League holds the weight with players, as a lot of people seem to think. And sometimes when there's transfers being mooted, you'll hear, oh, you know, we can offer European football. I'm pretty sure most players in the Premier League, unless you're coming from a team in a division below or right at the bottom, you don't sell yourself for the Europa League or the Conference League. It's all about the Champions League. But, you know, it's something else there, and it probably enhances his chances of playing as well, because you know, he would have known, because we'd already signed Vuskovic, I think, by that point.
3: Yeah.
4: Know that there's players coming in, and we've since signed Svoboda as well. So I think he'll have known that, but actually with the Conference League, he's probably thinking, you know, I've got a good chance of getting opportunities.
0: Yeah, and he's got a good goal-scoring record as well. Scored 12 goals for Leeds in 180-odd games, which for a central defender is pretty good going.
4: Well, I think Vuskovic got half of that last season.
1: Yeah.
2: It'd be nice to have
4: his goal-scoring threat. He did actually win quite a crashing header against Bologna. I didn't see the Roma game, but he did win a nice sort of attacking.
0: He missed an absolute sitter from a corner. But I mean, he's because of his height, he is a towering presence. Pascal Gross put in a good corner. I mean, he's amazing. Egg of a corner.
2: I think the thing that's the same old is big central defenders getting a good clean header at a corner and it ballooning into row Z.
0: Yeah, it reminded me of George Santos, that header.
2: Exactly.
0: 50p so, head.
2: Yeah, I mean, again, strengthening the central defence where it needed strengthening. Like I say, we seem to have lost one, gained two.
0: Yeah.
2: And if that's the basis for, and I suspect that there's a possibility that those who were at the club then, and Hertzler himself, have looked at what went wrong previously in the season where we were in Europe, and like to think that they're having to go up, sort of not making those mistakes again. Albeit, I think that probably when we were in Europe, as much as they tried to mitigate the fact that we've got this extra competition and all this extra travelling, they tried to get some, you know, new players. I mean, I remember like Ansu Fati was playing, but then we ended up getting Doofus playing for us as well, you know, one of the kids. So as much as they tried to get new players in because we're in so many competitions, I think it's almost like getting quality over quantity this time.
0: Another player that we have signed is João Pedro. Yes, we have signed João Pedro Costina. Well, that is his full name, which we signed for 11 million from Olympiacos. He's an energetic fullback, probably to replace Veltman. I quite liked, I've seen him a couple in the pre-season games against Roma and Bologna. Didn't get too many minutes, but he certainly seemed to like to get forward, and was always trying to be positive, which is what we need.
2: Cause, I mean, can he defend?
0: Well,
4: He did make a very good recovery tackle, actually, in the Bologna game. I can't remember. It was in the second half, and he came back out of nowhere and made the tackle, I think. I think it was him anyway. It might have been Svoboda, but somebody did anyway.
2: Fair enough.
4: But yeah, he's been sold to us as kind of a not dissimilar to De Kuyper, in that, you know, perhaps, I don't know, do you really get full-back stroke wing-backs these days who are outstanding defenders and outstanding attackers? It tends to be people who are one or the other, doesn't it? In most teams, you've got, you know, players that bomb forward. Look at Andy Robertson. He used to get all those assists for Liverpool, but actually in the last 3 or 4 years, he's been absolutely trash in defence. So
2: I found him a bit of a cart horse.
4: Trent Alexander-Arnold is the obvious one, isn't he? Yeah. I should block him, but...
2: But I think also what you've got there, and the point you're making, you mentioned De Kuyper, and you could probably argue that about Cadioglu as well, is that now we've got the balance on both sides that we can do that. Because previously we had Cadioglu and De Kuyper, they would have been playing together, but you also got the feeling that one wasn't really that well suited. Yeah, they're versatile enough that one can play on the right-hand side, but when their preference is to play on the left, then you like to think, well, OK, is now Hertzler going for a more balanced thing, that he actually might do that wing-back style thing? Because, you know, you were talking about two central defenders, but we're very fluid. Then we've always got the retreating midfielder. Now, the star of the show when he's on form is Baleba, and he's out as well, which is great. Ironically, even though he's our player, it ruined Manchester United's plans. So, go figure.
0: I did see Belabor on Saturday, and he was doing his silly little runny thing in the tunnel, which was like after we win. So I was pleased to see that.
2: Yeah, but the gaffer was going loopy at him, saying, "Look, if you're broken, stop it."
0: He was just messing. He was just messing. Okay, and another player who's come to give us hope, Johanna. Give us hope, Johanna, is Zadok Johanna, who's a right winger from AIK. £26 million for this pacey wide option.
2: Please, Andy. Someone, can you start this, because I'm not going to take it. Is his nickname the priest?
1: Well, apparently so.
2: Good.
1: Good.
2: So it should.
1: But anyway.
2: Be.
0: What?
1: Well, it's the music.
2: Zadok the Priest.
1: Zadok the Priest.
4: Champions League.
3: Priest, yeah.
1: Yes, the Champions League music.
2: Cultural reference, like, Andy. Sorry about that.
1: Looks like he might get some game time now that we're Minty. So depleted in the wide areas. Mm. I always thought that we would keep him around the squad when we signed him, despite his youth. And inexperience, looking at his, you know, his highlight reels, which are, you know, always taken with a pinch of salt. But he does look, you know, very physical, very attacking. He likes to, he's always looking to go forward. And he's quite exciting. The ball kind of sticks to his feet a little bit, but clearly like a raw talent coming from a league that is below the quality of the Premier League. But I think I think there's only one way he's going to get used to it, and that is by... You know, by getting involved. And I think, you know, he's coming on as a sub in these friendlies. I think that's really useful. I think he'll be a bit part player in the early part of the season. And I think he gives us an option.
0: Yeah, I mean, Hertzler has actually said that he is a player that we want to keep around at least for the first half of the season. So there's a possibility he might go out in January, but he wants him to get acclimatised, get used to... the rough and tumble of the Premier League, and see what happens. But I mean, obviously with the injury to Minte, that has affected what we're actually going to do in regards to, because we've got a few other wingers. Obviously Ibrahim Osman has come back from loan. He did very well at Birmingham last year. He's been doing amazingly well pre-season, and he's a player that certainly has caught the eye of the manager. And I think It was probably one who's going to be earmarked to go out on loan, but I think he's done enough, particularly with the injury to Yankuba, that he might actually be stuck around and actually be given an opportunity, which is great. But then you've also got Kosia Dubry as well, who's another player who's massively in demand. Brilliant season for Bolton last year, and you know he's one that is really, really highly rated here. So, I mean, I think one of those, at least one of those, is going to go out on loan. I just don't know which one.
2: Nor do they at the moment.
0: I suspect they do.
1: I think Kosia Dubry is the one, because he's the one not getting game time, and that's where the noise is. Yeah, Osman's actually impressed.
3: Alan's friend Fab is chatting about possibly a move anyway. Albion have not passed the bid. So,
2: Alan's friend Fab.
3: Yeah, Alan's friend Fabrizio, whatever his name is.
2: Fabricazio.
3: Fabrizio Romano, whatever his name is.
2: That's him, yeah. I'm just looking actually on a headline.
0: Named
2: here.
0: After a type of cabbage.
2: Brighton rejects £7.5 million bid from Rangers for Kosia Dubry.
3: Well, I don't know if that's true, obviously, because it's Fabrizio, but yeah.
2: Well, that's the BBC are actually saying this now, but having said that, if Fabricazio is still the source, then yeah, massive pot of salt to hand required.
0: Those figures would not be appropriate, I would say. Bearing in mind, we paid more than that for him, I think. But okay, well, you are listening to the Albion Roar here on Radio Reverb 97.2 FM, online at RadioReverb.com, on DAB. And of course, on our podcast. And once again, we're delighted to be brought to you in association with the brilliant Flowers Unlimited, Alan. And we've had a chat with our good friend Dave, and we're going to have a few more competitions this year.
2: Well, we fully intend to. But first and foremost, thank you very much indeed to Dave Costa for agreeing to what is now our third season as sponsor of the Albion Roar. Very, very, very generous of you. Very kind. So, first, a little bit about the business. It's located at 174. Actually, everyone knows this, but I'm going to say it anyway. When we had the Americans on here, they were repeating the address back to me as I was saying it, so that's often I've said it. 175 to 177 Portland Road, Hove. It says here, Portland Road, East Sussex, Brighton and Hove, Hove, BN3 5QJ. That's Google for you. Well played. I could even give you a telephone number for once. 01273 796000 or flowersunlimitedbrighton.co.uk. But it's for flowers for all occasions. But while you're at it, get some champagne there or maybe even some chocolates from there. So, yeah, pop over there. Any occasion that you wish, birthday, anniversary, congratulations, commiserations, up yours even. Do head over to Flowers Unlimited. And don't forget, if you tell them that you're an Albion season ticket holder, you'll get 20% discount, which is actually pretty generous going. So, yeah, Flowers Unlimited, 175 to 177 Portland Road, Hove. And talking of flowers, hello, Phil.
0: Well, I was going to say, speaking of sponsors, our former sponsor, Phil Shelley from Old Football, formerly of oldfootballshirts.com, I should probably say, has joined us.
2: He heard the word sponsors and couldn't get here quick enough.
0: I know.
5: Sorry, I'm late.
2: It's all right. Okay, so, yes, into part two then, AD. What else have you got on the agenda for us? Do tell.
0: Well, that's a very good question. So, obviously, we've got a few players that we've seen go as well. So we've mentioned we're not going to give too much into that, but obviously Joel Veltman, we were very sad to see go, but that was always going to be predicted. But just as we were talking about him on the last show of the season about what he's going to offer to the side this year, Solly March left literally an hour after we finished recording.
2: Good at that. And I also said, yeah, so long as he doesn't go to Palace.
0: But
2: and what's the talk of the summer?
0: Well, I
2: do you think Archie, so. is it a genuine thing, or do you think there's some Palace social media bod just putting that out there just to wind us up?
0: He is training there.
1: Yeah, he's just training there.
0: But he was at Palace before he went to Lewis as well.
3: Well, so. Him as a young boy doing the rounds in a Palace shirt, isn't there? He's about the age of 10 or something. So.
0: But, I mean, the other ones, we just, a bit strange, some of them. I mean, Brian Gruder, he's gone out on loan. We're not going to see him again. But Bonanotte has gone out on loan as well, which is another. We're either going to keep him or not. I mean, it just did a guy a favour. I mean, it's ridiculous.
2: I would suspect that's more along the lines of he's wanted, but people aren't prepared to cough up a transfer fee for him.
0: No, maybe. Well, Tommy Watson is also, he's gone to Leicester alongside highly rated Harry Howell, who is also at the Foxes in League One. There's not really much to say about that.
2: Well, actually,
0: really,
2: I mean, Leicester have got some pretty decent wing options now, haven't they?
0: But I mean, they both play. Did they draw? I think they drew at the weekend, didn't they?
1: Yeah, they drew 1-1. I watched the last 20 minutes.
2: But I know he's at Leicester. But isn't that a bit of a bizarre career path so far for Tommy Watson? You know, he's at Sunderland. They get promoted. He comes here, plays 5 minutes. Well, plays a couple of games in the League Cup. Goes out on loan to Millwall. Actually, to be fair, he was still the assist king in the League Cup last year. And now his career path is he's now in the third division, albeit at Leicester, whom I certainly, you know, if these things sort of go correctly, will get re-promoted. But that's a little bit of a strange career path, isn't it?
0: It is a little bit strange indeed, yeah. I mean, it's a weird one. I mean, I think it's one where maybe just Fabian just doesn't fancy him, or they don't think he's strong enough yet. But, you know, we paid 10 million quid for him, which is quite a lot of money still, isn't it? But
2: the interesting one that you haven't mentioned, I'm sure you're just about to get to him, it's not a surprise, but what it does mean is that for those who had the arse with our original number one, is that obviously Carl Rushworth has gone permanently to another Premier League club, and good luck to him.

0: Van Hecke go. Apparently, he grew up with him and played all his youth football with JP. So this is like the first time that he's not really playing with him. But he's excited about the new options in front of him. I actually thought that Bart would possibly go to Bayern. That was the rumor last summer, wasn't it? And this summer, particularly with Neuer not getting any younger and getting a little bit shaky, and with Kyle Rushworth coming back, I thought that that's a goalkeeper that we've seen quite a lot, particularly those of us who saw him at Worthing and see him progress on his various loans. And every time he's been out on loan, he's come back as that club's player of the season, from Walsall to Coventry.
1: Well, JP did as well. I mean, Andy, have you got any thoughts on, well, one, Kyle Rushworth, sort of, again, his career path, and B, who we're left with in goal?
2: Well, clearly, Bart was number one. He had a brilliant World Cup. He's progressing as one of the world's most exciting goalkeepers, and unfortunately, only one can play. And for Carl, you know, being the number two here is just not really an option. And I think we've got a good deal for everybody concerned. He's done really well at Coventry. He's very happy there. He'll get lots of practice, so he'll get noticed again, and they will give him an opportunity to prove what a good goalkeeper he is. Mm. It looks like we've got some kind of buyback option, so if we do end up selling Bart, there might be an opportunity for us to get him back if we want, which I think is a nice little hedge. Yeah. But you know, we're going to be quite happy having Jason Steele as our number two, totally reliable backup, important training ground presence as well.
0: That's World Cup medalist.
2: I'm pleased that Cole's got a job now, and he's not feeling kind of like professionally homeless. He's got a chance to really bed in and settle down. I wish him all the best, except for when we play them.
0: Yeah, well, I mean, that was a World Cup medalist, Jason Steele. There's a lot of hope as well. I mean, from what I've seen of him, I'd much prefer to have Rushworth, to be honest. But James Beadle, he's gone out on loan to Birmingham again. They seem to like him. He's England under 21 goalkeeper, so maybe there's a lot of hope. So maybe he might be able to come back and challenge. Because I mean, Jason isn't getting any younger, is he? So.
1: But, well, that's the thing about goalies, is they go on forever, don't they?
0: No. I suspect that we are going to see some more exits before the window closes. Matt O'Reilly, who was at the game on Saturday, but wasn't actually sitting with the players, bizarrely, which was a bit strange. Igor, he actually got some minutes at the weekend, didn't he, Vix?
3: Yeah, I don't really know why, but I guess he was the one that was fit, wasn't he, with Strouk out. So I guess that was just part of it, but I don't really. My personal opinion is I don't really see Igor as having a future here, I think it would be best for all concerns if he goes and has a cushy gig somewhere in Syria or Portugal or wherever.
4: Yeah.
0: Do we see any other players going, you think, guys?
2: Not particularly worried about.
1: No, not the first team. Some of the other kids might go out on loan.
0: Yeah.
3: Chatter around Ferguson, hasn't there? But I think his injury until October, I think, is probably going to put paid to that.
4: And then there's also that chat around Hinchelwood, but, you know, that could be paper talk, but, you know, let's hope not.
1: I think, that's the likes of Fabricato putting two and two together and coming up with his own.
0: The rumour was very quickly put to bed on Saturday.
1: Well, I can imagine. Yeah. I mean, you know, he's only just signed a, what, a 3-4-5, whatever it is, year deal.
0: Yeah,
1: it does make sense.
0: And a quick word about Andrew Crofts going to Spurs as well.
3: Meh.
1: Well, to be fair, I mean, it's one of those things that, because we haven't seen it, we don't know what he's done. I mean, he was the fellow who was asked to step up when Potter was poached by Chelsea.
3: That's because he was the only one left, Al.
1: Well, there is that, him and Adam Lallana. But the point is that it's not as though we've got someone else in to do it. And he's been there, you know. He's been promoted. You know, he brought about a very successful youth team, some of whom have made it through to the first team. I know most of that's done by Shannon Ruth. What it is about Spurs? Well, there's obviously the pay, but also maybe he just prefers. There's a different kind of nutter that he prefers in De Zerbi compared to Hertzler. I don't know.
2: Well, that's clearly
3: Spurs. Whatever you think about them, and I think it's fair to conclude that
2: It's a promotion
3: in a positive sense, but they are undoubtedly a bigger club than us. And so
1: of course they are. Yeah,
3: they've got

0: the best training facilities in the world. They've got the best stadium in the Premier League and probably one of the best in the world. They've got a manager who they're feeling very optimistic about. I'm sure he'll have his ups and downs this season, but you just can't see Spurs being anywhere near as crap as they were for the last two. Sadly, if they were, it would be hilarious. But sadly, I think they're sort of seem to be recruiting players in the areas where they needed them. Apart from strikers, they haven't got any strikers yet. But
1: snap.
0: That'd be better. So it's totally understandable that he would, if he'd got an offer from Spurs. I don't think it means it doesn't say anything about his relationship with Herzl. He's clearly going to be offered a very decent contract at a very big football club, and you know, with players that he knows, with coaches that he knows, you know, anyone's going to take it.
2: Yeah, well, Bruno's there as well, isn't he? So,
3: sorry,
2: Bruno's still there as well.
3: Was he? Well, there you go. Get the band back together.
2: Obviously, I mean, the Premier League is going to be a little bit of a weird one this year. There's been a lot of managerial changes, a lot of the bigger clubs. How do you see the season going? Can we actually challenge the establishment, Marcus?
3: No, I don't think anyone thinks that, AD.
4: No, not at all, mate. Not at all. Chelsea and Tottenham seem to have been sorting themselves out now, unfortunately. I think Chelsea are annoyingly good. Thankfully, Man City are probably going to, you know, tail off a little bit, but they'll still finish third. But no, we won't. Nowhere near.
3: I think the big question, I'm going to throw this one at you, Phil, because I think this is apt for you. Are Arsenal going to be just as boring as they were last year?
1: I can imagine they probably will be. I think they're desperately trying to work out how to get around the new laws of the game, so that Arteta can still ruin the game for the rest of us. But then again, we only have to watch them twice play Brighton a season so we can go and enjoy all the other games.
3: Yeah, fair point. Yeah.
2: Well, we've got three new teams come up with Coventry, Ipswich and Hull. Coventry we haven't been to for a while, which we've got early doors. They're all three of those are favourites to go back down again. Obviously, Ipswich have just signed you Julian Cizo for a lot of money as well. 30 million quid for him, I think.
3: He did okay there. That's the point. Sorry, Ben.
2: I don't think he pulled up any trees when he was on loan there, to be honest. I think he did bits and bobs, but I mean, he had a great World Cup.
0: The problem with Enciso is he's a luxury player and he is incredibly high maintenance, I think. You know, he's one of those people that he needs constant reassurance that he's the man. You know, he's... There's not many players like him that would take eight shots in a half, is there? Because, and that's, you know, that must be frustrating at times for his colleagues, for the rest of the players. If you get breaking forward and then the same bloke's just, it's like watching a kid's game, isn't it? When you've got the one good player and all the crap ones and no one wants to give the ball. You know, the good player won't give the ball to anyone else. He just shoots.
3: Pass it.
0: He has a bad game. You know, I will never get that Stoke game out of my head where we won an FA Cup game at Stoke and he played like a pub player that day. We won the game, we finished, and he was coming off in tears because he'd been so bad and that was all that he could think about. Never mind, you know what, the game's done. It's a win against a lower league team to us, and all he could think about was how badly he played. And I just thought, it must be so exhausting to manage because you're constantly having to say, well done, you're all right there, you know. Put an arm around him. It's like, come on, I've got another 24 players to look after here. I can't be drying your tears every match.
3: Blimey.
2: Well,
3: how are the cats, Vicky?
2: Okay, moving swiftly on.
3: Sorry, really, Andy, just one quick thing. For all that, from Vicky's treatise there, Ipswich have got that problem. And I also say that Chelsea have got that problem as well with Valentin Barco. So good luck. Not good luck to them. I hope they get stuffed. Carry on.
2: Oh my God.
0: You've also got Gary O'Neill in charge, which I don't know if I'd be that keen on him getting our job.
2: That would be. He managed him at Strasbourg, didn't he? So, because Gary O'Neill took over from Rossini at Strasbourg last season.
3: Right, we need to go on to some predictions here, please, Ada.
2: Yes, let's go on to some predictions,
3: short.
2: Ladies and gentlemen. So, it's that time once again where we get to prove we know absolutely bugger all about football. And, actually, we didn't do too badly last year. I think most of us got the player of the season right, and sort of or top goal scorer right. But let's see where we're at this year. So, starting with you, Phil, who have you decided is going to be your player of the season for this coming season?
1: Jack Hinshelwood.
2: Good call.
1: I just think he's just been. He was getting better and better last season. He's very highly regarded by the manager. So long as we don't go and bloody sell him, I think he's going to come on leaps and bounds. I think he's going to be our player of the season. He's going to be one of those players that does everything and starts getting it right a lot more often.
2: Vicky, do you agree with Phil?
0: No.
2: Good.
0: I think he'll be good, but I'm having to wing this because, like I said, I didn't really read the questions in advance, so I will just pluck one out there. In fact, I'm going to pluck several out there on all of these questions, but I will pluck one out there and go Vuškovic.
2: Okay.
3: This is not fair. The two that I might have gone for, people have already gone for.
2: I'm going to confirm that I actually have also gone for Vuškovic. So.
3: Okay, well, yeah, but you're supposed to be done last. Marcus, who have you gone for?
4: I am going to go for what will be now, I believe, when they do it, number 13, Pascal Gross. I think this is going to be, they are going to rely on him a lot this season, and he is going to be, you know, Herz has talked about the younger players stepping up, but I think, you know, when I've seen
3: Pascal Gross, he's vital, isn't he?
4: I will say, when we were in that sticky run, which, you know, it was last season, you know, the way he was talking and saying, you know, how you know, this is not good enough, and we need to... You know, it was like that's a bloke who, you know, is a strong dressing room presence, and I'm glad that we signed him back. And I think he will be, you know, as almost a swan song, because he's not getting any younger. Blah blah blah. But I think,
3: I worry about how much pace he's lost.
4: I wouldn't worry. He's lost weight. He actually, when he came back, he looked leaner. So
3: he did, actually, and also, who would be want to be a recipient of a Pascal Gross stare?
4: His goals, you know, and assists, you know, he is the assist king, you know, and you know, he's going to be one of the senior pros that are probably going to step up even more if he has ready to fill this Danny Welbeck, James Milner, you know, blah, blah, blah, shaped holes that are there. So, yeah.
3: Yeah, I think he's going to be absolutely vital, isn't he? Right, go on in, Shandy.
5: I'm going to go for Vuškovic because we like voting for defenders for player of the season. And he's a new one. He's made a good impression already. I think if he can add a few goals to that as well. I found this a very difficult question to answer because I'm still not entirely sure what the team is going to be at the end of the season from what it starts with. It could be extremely
3: different. It's never the same.
5: Because we've got so many people that would be starting. I would go Jack second, Jack Stephanie up there. But my gut instinct said Vuškovic.
2: Okay, Alan?
3: Right, what I'm going to go for is, I was going to go for either Vuškovic or Hinshelwood, and I think I agree with Phil there. I think that his improvement, his line of improvement, his improvement curve, that's the one I was looking for, is such that I think he could do brilliant. But just to be different, therefore, I think that if we're going to have an improved defence, it always makes one person look a lot better. So my player of the season prediction will be Bart Verbruggen. And we've only ever had, I think, three or four goalies that have ever been player of the season. Yeah. So, and also, Marcus, here's one for you. We've never had someone who's been player of the season three times.
4: Wow. There we go.
2: Wow. So, well, okay. I've also gone for Vuškovic because, I mean, that tackle in front of the North Stand was greeted with such a roar of appreciation, and the fact that I think he's going to score a lot of goals, I think he is going to be a big threat from set pieces. So we want we've lost the goals of Danny. We need goals, and we don't get enough goals from defence. So I think that is going to be something we're going to get from him. And I just think that, you know, he's just a wholehearted blood and thunder guy, and it's the sort of player that. The fans get behind. I think. I mean, obviously, you've got Ferdy as well, who's also another favourite. Won it last year. He could be in there. I agree with Hinch, but I'm going to go with Vuškovic. Okay, Andy, who is going to be your king of the goals this season?
5: Okay, I found this very difficult because it is the great unknown. So I'm going to go and pick a player I do know, and I think it's going to be Jack Hinshelwood.
2: Okay,
5: because I think he suits. I agree with Phil. I think this is a real breakout season for him in that he's going to step up. I think he'll be given more responsibility and more opportunity. And the more he plays, the more he's going to be losing defenders in the box and popping up here, there and everywhere to the complete surprise of the defenders and sticking away the odd goal. I don't think he'll get a load of goals. I'm thinking like in sort of like the 9-10 range because, again, I think we'll share the goals around. But I think he's going to be up there.
2: Okay, Vicky, who's going to make the net bulge for you?
0: Oh, I was going to pick Hinchinbrook, but I'm not going to be boring and going for the same option as someone else. So I will just pluck another one out of the air and go Diego Gomez.
3: Yeah. Good
2: second on the list last year behind Welbeck. Scored a lot of goals. Marcus, do you agree?
4: Well, I thought about this, and I'm going to, I mean, it's not kind of, it's hedging my bets, because I thought, actually, I'm going to say no one, because I think there will be no out-and-out top scorer this season. The goals will be spread, as Andy suggests, but obviously, if you're actually looking for a name, then it would be Jack Hinshelwood. But my, if I'm allowed to say nobody, then that would be my choice, because I think we'll have four or five players on about, you know, seven or eight goals each, I think. Okay.
2: I'm writing down nobody. That's with Hinch in brackets, just in case, because I'm like, okay, Phil, what about you?
1: Which of the Greek blokes is the one that's not still crocked?
2: Fabis.
1: Him.
0: About him?
1: Well, I was going to pick Gomez, and I was thinking Jack Hinchwood as well, but I don't want to pick the same as everyone else.
2: So these are what you sent to me earlier, Phil, by the way. you changed your mind.
3: Yeah.
1: Well, before I sent them to you before, I was thinking Gomez after he did sort of show a bit of style last season. Jack Hinchwood, bit of a wild card. But no, I'm gonna go with the Greek bloke that's not injured.
2: Okay. Alan?
3: Well, I mean, again, I think bets are covered here. And I think that the logical one is Hinchelwood, because not only has he got the potential to be the breakout player, I think that also the half season, or third of the season, he spent playing further up top, you can see he's getting better and better at it. Where a couple of times he's been looking a bit lost and a bit sort of, well, I mean, the thing that's going to make it a breakout season is if he does well up front without Welbeck being there. Then, and when I say Welbeck not being there, not being a mentor, then I think that then we've got a truly great player on our hands. So I'm going to say it's kind of heart and head. I'm going to go for Jack Hinchelwood as a top scorer, but given what I said at the beginning of last season, and he started this season just gone absolutely terribly, I think I'm going to hold out a hope for Rutter to do well as well.
2: So what am I writing, Hinch or Rutter?
3: Both. Hinch brackets Rutter. Listen, hang on. How many people can actually say they've named one player and one player only?
4: Andy, Phil, and Vicky.
2: I'm actually going to buck the trend and go for someone else here.
3: Go on, Andy.
2: I am going to go.
3: You're going to go for Vuskovic, aren't you?
2: No, I'm going to go Yassin Ayari.
3: Yeah.
2: I think that you know, he was scoring a lot. He scored a few goals last season. He's, you know, I don't think he's universally loved yet. I don't think he's one of those players who's there. But I think that he had a really good summer, really great World Cup. I think he's getting really good at arriving in the box late as well. And I think he's not afraid to take on a shot from distance. I think he's not afraid to get in the 6-yard box. I think he could have a breakout season and actually come away with the top goal scorer award.
3: I think if Marcus's prediction of nobody, and by which means four or five or six players, you know, each having five, maybe six goals, I suspect Ayari will be one of those players.
2: Yeah, I think so. I think you're
3: rather
2: I don't think...
3: sort of like an 8, 9, 10.
2: I mean, I really want it to be Babis. I think that he has got the potential to actually be that focal point. But I just don't think that Hertzler trusts him so much at the moment. Right. Okay, right. Now, appearances from the under 21s in the first team this season. Now, I think we're gonna have a few this year.
3: Okay. Well, we've got a crack on here, so let's just have a quick number from each of you, Vicky.
0: 10. Oh, a number of appearances. No, number of players. Yeah, 10.
3: 10 from the under-21s from the 21s. Going to make into the first team.
0: Well, you said players aged under 21. They don't have to come through the 21s, do you? Like, Babis is under 21. Vuskovic.
2: No, it's...
0: Well, I'm just going with 10.
4: Means from the Rumble Cup up to, like...
2: Okay.
3: Those who play at Lancing, in other words.
2: Yeah. Andy?
5: 3.
3: I'm going to go 3.
2: Al, 3.
0: Changing Phil. The rule here. Under 21.
3: You know what we mean.
2: 2. I'm going to go 4. I'm going 4.
3: I'll tell you what, if Vicky's 10 is right, I'm going to swoon splat.
2: Right. You said
3: right,
2: three.
3: Can I ask this question then? Right, this is going to be a fairly random one. The number of miles travelled in Europe this season, and by which I mean this, it's as the crow flies from stadium to stadium, according to Google Maps, one way, so not there and back. How many miles will the Albion travel this season in Europe? Let's go with you first, Marcus.
4: I think it will be, very quickly, I'm going to say as a number, 6,000. There you go.
3: Okay. Can I just point out that obviously we our starting point is 1,438 with Tromso.
2: Phil?
1: I Google Earth this and predicted all the way to Istanbul, and I came up with 9,398.
2: Excellent. Okay, Andy?
5: 12,371.
1: You're going to Azerbaijan, aren't you?
2: Vicky?
1: 1,439. And I'm going to Tromso with her, and she's the one who thinks we're going to lose.
2: Yeah.
3: I'm going to go 8,032, because that was the number of runs that the late Gary Sobers scored in his test career. So 8,032 for me.
2: I'm going 7,500.
3: 75?
2: 7,500.
3: Okay.
2: And wild cards, people. Here we go. This is the annual Andy Bass wild card. What you got for me, my friend?
5: It's actually quite a dull one this year, but my wild card prediction is that our goal difference will be plus 10 at least.
4: Ooh.
2: Okay, Marcus.
4: I think that this season Fabian Hörsler will not be serving any touchline bans. I don't know how he manages to keep getting booked and sent to the stands and all that for someone who's... But there you go. So he will be in the dugout for every single game this season, unless he's got a family emergency or something.
2: Okay, Phil, I liked your wild card that you sent to me. What was it again?
1: Bart Verbruggen will score a goal in a penalty shootout.
4: Brilliant. Yeah. That's the sort of thing, Phil.
5: That's a proper wild card.
3: That's a good one, actually.
2: Okay, Vicky?
4: All difference.
0: So this can be anything, can it? Okay. Does it have to be Albion?
3: Preferably, but don't worry if you're not. Okay.
0: In that case, I'll have two if I can. One, I predict that Fabian Hörsler will not shave his hair to a grade two again this season. And then the second one, I think if I can go with something really left field and out of it, I will say that Brighton and Hove Albion will beat Fulham at some stage this season.
3: Wild card, not absolutely mental card.
5: That's the wildest of all cards.
1: I thought mine was stupid.
4: Fulham for Palace, I can tell you that.
3: Oh, yeah.
0: Well, I didn't think about Villa, but I thought it's too soon. It's too soon to predict.
3: Okay. Yeah. Hinshelwood will get more goals than he will yellow cards.
2: Goal.
0: Doesn't seem that wild.
2: And I have got Lewis Dunk will play no more than 25 games this season.
5: Ooh.
1: Does that include sub appearances?
2: It's easier to do.
3: So he won't start more than 25 games.
2: Yeah.
3: Okay. Right. Got to wrap it up, mate.
2: So, and that's it for the pre-season preview. Obviously, we'll be back next week when Vicky will tell us just how cold Tromso was and how she very much enjoyed our 6-0 win on the plastic pitch. But until then, thank you so much to Alan Wares. Thank you to Andy Bass, to Vicky Rees, to Marcus Hancock, to Phil Shelley. 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Thanks for listening. We'll see you all again next week. Cheers. Bye.

2FM. Hello and welcome. You're listening to Slipstream Worldwide Beats. We're live Saturday, 1 till 3. And on this week's show, I look ahead to next weekend's We Out Here Festival.

Oh, yes. So 2 hours of great music this week, as always. I'm just playing the music. Doing the old selections. So the festival takes place next weekend. I'll give you more information. It's completely sold out. I think there are a few returns going on the various return sites. And I'm just going to do a personal selection. There's just so much music on offer. The programme would be a good 20 hours long. I picked out tracks from every artist and DJ playing. In the background, Arthur Verekai. So yeah, a personal, pure personal selection. Of what is shaping up to be one of the UK's great festivals. I just want to start by thanking everybody that came down last night to the Exodus gig at the Brighton Open Air Theatre, presented by African Night Fever. A completely sold out house, if you like. What a great gig that was. Lovely warm evening, dancing, everybody dancing. Great smiles, brilliant stuff. Lovely food from the Soul Food Sisters.

So we're going to get underway with some music from Tanzania. Or Tanzania Thread. Zawashi Queens. It'll be on Thursday. The festival starts Thursday. Slow warm-up day. It'll be second on the main stage. So a track coming up from them, from their new album or recent album. And then following that, a track from Wawa 45 band Katoa. Feel free to get in contact. It's Marky with a Y, Marky Mark Johnson at AOL.com. I'd love to hear from you. If you're going to the festival. If you're not, this is going to be on repeat next week. Just pretend you're there.

So really looking forward to seeing them. The Zawashi Queens will be playing on the Thursday, the second act on the main stage. Music from with a heritage from Tanzania. Leah and Pendo Zawashi. It's going to be a really, really great start to the festival. Listening to Slipstream Worldwide Beats. My name's Mark Johnson. I'm with you here for 2 hours, live on Saturdays, 1 till 3. Oh, yes. So, we're going to have a piece of music now by Katoa, who will be the first band on the main stage. And there they finish. It's a new release on Wawa 45. Dom Savini's label, of course. He will also be DJing over the weekend.

uhuru wa kujieleza, uhuru wa kuongea. Kwa pamoja tunaweza.

Great stuff. I found this remix of a Couture track. I thought I'd play this. From an EP a while back, I Am. This is Leroy Afrobeat remix.

So we've got Katoa in the background. From a previous album, this is a remix. Leroy Afrobeat remix on a Wild Wild 45 label. 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My name's Mark Johnson. 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

great stuff. Really, really good stuff. Thundercat. And there'll be a new album, Distracted, coming out, being previewed at the We Out Here Festival. I thought I'd play this, Thundercat and Tame Impala. This is such a great record. Hey, let the good times roll, as they say.

0: therapist told you that I should tell you the truth.
1: Yeah.
0: And you're still angry.
1: Yeah.
0: So sometimes I feel like I still should have lied. I tell you the truth because I care. But I also lie to you because I care. But if I tell you the truth, I guess I can sleep better at night. But then it looks like I don't care because I'm telling you the truth. I mean, I guess I'm just not a... Everybody hates when they get to that part.
1: Main stage, Friday night.
0: I don't want to tell you I don't care, but if it seems
1: Thundercat.
0: Like I care, it doesn't mean I don't care. It just looks like I don't care. Because my emotions have been sanded off. I live in L.A., sweetie. What do you expect?
1: Oh, yeah.

So in the background, the vocals from Yukimi, who'll be appearing on the Friday, doing the vocals here. A track called Ritual Union, from a band called Little Dragon. So good to hear this again.

So we're coming up to the end of the first hour. We just moved into Saturday, looking at next weekend's We Out Here Festival.

The festival is officially sold out, but you can go to the website. And I think there's a tab on there, resale tickets. And then there are other resale sites available, Tixall and places.

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I'm going to have a few tracks from them now.

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I'll let you. 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

Some lovely stuff. So we're going to have another track from them right now. Saturday night special from Jazzanova.

So great stuff. The Main Stage, Saturday, Jazz and Nova Live. We're going to have another quick track from them. And then we're moving on to a track from Muscle Cars.

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because there is always more life. I'm not here to tell you what is and isn't because we may never know, but what I do know is seeing is not always believing. Not when we have feeling, faith, intuition. To take a second and figure out not how we got here and what is the meaning, but how we will remain long past our time in the physical realm. As long as you hear my voice, I don't need to exist anywhere but inside your mind, and that is more life than we may ever know.

So yeah, that is Pevan Everett. 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Slipstream Worldwide Beats. My name's Mark Johnson, and I'm with you here for about another 40 minutes. You stars. Previewing next weekend's We Out Here Festival. Each other, just the old lineup's looking pretty good, isn't it?

nice stuff. Arthur Berakai. Yeah, so former presenter of this very parish, Ian Lawton, gets in contact. He says, give me a shout. Me, Joe, Taxi, Molly, Pop, also Ben, GC, J Felix, and others DJing from Brighton. Of course, Rob Louis as well. Oh, yes. That's at the Blue Moon Cafe on a Thursday. Well, Ian Lawton's slot. Look forward to seeing him there. So I'm moving over to Sunday now. Another long track. Gary Bartz. You know it well, you know it well. I may cut into it. Got a lot to squeeze in, dear listener, a lot to squeeze in.

inspired by a poem written by Langston Hughes. I'm sure most of you have heard of Langston Hughes. And he wrote a poem about rivers. And we call this song, I've Known Rivers.

Yeah, I played this last week. So good. Gary Bartz. And before that, I've known Rivers, Gary Bartz, as well, playing on the main stage on the Sunday. Finishing off the proceedings, if you like.

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In search of something real. The voice of, or one of the voices of Ezra Collective, of course. As appeared at the Love Supreme Jazz Festival. I thought we'd play this track, so nice. Started. 20 minutes or so of the programme left. To Slipstream Worldwide Beats. My name's Mark Johnson. I'm with you here till 3. 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

of the very, very brilliant... Hang on, I think there's something gone wrong here with the machine. Yasmin Lacey. Just bear with me 1 second, dear listener. Right, we're going to have a piece of music now from the great Stereolab.

Oh, yes. The great Delata will be playing on the Sunday. Unfortunately, the worst time possible, midday. You know, everyone's been out till like 4 in the morning. And probably a little bit worse for wear, if you like. And they're on at 12 o'clock.

whose idea was that? Anyway, you can't have it all, I guess. And Delata from their first album. This is Rio Vida.

well, have a great time. I will see you there. You know, there's millions of people there, and I'm sure I'll see you all, whoever you are. Who are we? Where are we? Who are we? And I'll see you next time. I'm going to leave you with a dance. This is Dance Remix of Prime and Yard. Brilliant track.

That's it. See you next time. I won't be here next week, obviously, because of the festival. The week after that, I'm away. So there'll be some pre-records and stuff uploaded. But I'll see you next time. Stay tuned to Reverb.

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That was Rotation by Herb Alpert, and you are now listening to Into the Haze on Radio Reverb 97.2 FM. I'm your host, Ed Langley, and this show is sponsored by the independent taproom and beer shop. 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

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Thank you for listening, and thank you as always to The Independent for sponsoring the show. We are going to finish off today with Yes, I Am Blind by Morrissey.

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1: Right here, Reefer.
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0: Yes, yes. Hey ho, how you doing, Brighton? Hope you're in a groove. It's Ears Wide Open.
1: And the swinging feel.
0: Yeah, hope you're feeling good, nice and in a groove for some electronica, some new jazz business, some obscurities, and some of the unusual suspects. That's the way Ears Wide Open likes to do it. Great to be live in the open market down on London Road.
1: The feeling, the rhythm,
0: and the swinging feeling.

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Ears Wide Open.

Oh yeah. 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I didn't realise it built to a crescendo. Yes, I forgot all about that. Off of his latest album, Bring Our Light to Every Corner, trying to spread some positivity in this world. Good on you, Scrimshire. That track, My Land Is Your Land, Your Sky Is My Sky. And then started the show with something else fairly brand new by Your Brother's Keeper and Gary Bartz, off the album Where Rivers Meet. The track I played was Cauldron. Yeah, and Gary Bartz and Your Brother's Keeper are playing at the We Out Here Festival coming up very, very soon. If you're going, I'll see you there. Keep an eye out for me. Ears wide open. Yeah, my ears are open all the time. Yeah, big shout out to Ali, Chili, Nina. Hope you're good. Love to Fern. Yeah, going to catch up with you at We Out Here too. Let's keep this little theme going for a while and then I'll spoil it.

Oh yeah. My kind of fetish at the moment is a bit of Yellow from the 80s, 90s, and a bit of Joe Clozel. There's so much coming out of Joe Clozel recently. I can't afford it. And this is a mix of the both. This is Bostish, or Bostick, however you want to say it, by Yellow. And it's the Joe Clozel mix of that. There is a one-sided 12 coming out, but hey, I can't afford that. Let me give you a lowdown on what I've played so far. Before this, we had What Gives With You from early 2000s, Abraham, and that's the Hand and Fibre dub. I think that's Matthew Herbert on the mix there, and the Herbert connection is Herbert and Momoko, Momoko are down at the We Out Here Fest. So a couple of, I think the Herbert big band's playing, and then Momoko and Herbert playing together as well. So keep an eye out for that. Also want to say a big shout out to George, First Press Records. Nice to go down to the old record fair last week. And then afterwards, play a few tunes at the Earth and Stars. Good people, good grub, good vibe. Yeah, check out the Earth and Stars in Brighton. And yeah, little stint, but try to pick some of the obscurities. And the next track was one I played with, played out actually. Yeah, you're listening to Is Wide Open.

Nice, nice. A bit of keyboard. 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Yeah. And thanks to George again. Great. First Press Records. Keep an eye out for that. Every few months, George puts on something spectacular. Good work. Let's roll into a bit of Barry Miles, but a wonky version of Magic Theatre.

Oh yeah. Super Madness, Barry Miles, Magic Theatre. But that's a twerk up from Johnny Likes Jazz called Magic of Theatre. Like that, great little 7-incher. Not many of them around, keep an eye out. I don't know why. Who else is buying them? But hey, you're listening to Ears Wide Open. Yeah, let's get into something else at Canada some years ago. Yeah, love this one. Get into it. One of those forgotten classics.

Speerfahren. Yeah, bit of John Kong, Moonstar, Future Vision.

Oh yeah, one of my favourite tracks at the moment. Crackers At, Who's Boss, off of the album Sun. Yeah, keep an eye out for that one. He does a lot of remixes and stuff, but that album, magnificent. And that track, yeah, really getting me. Got lost in it, as I've been told. Yeah. 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
1: 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This transmission is a mixtape of interludes, intermezzo pieces, often found on albums in between the main songs or compositions. The mix features interludes from the 1940s to the present day, with pieces from the UK, from France, Japan, America, Italy, Denmark, Belgium, Armenia, Brazil, Portugal, and Germany. Welcome along.

You're listening to a collection of interludes, small pieces of music often found in between larger compositions on albums. In that first section, you heard pieces by Bernard Parmigiani, Pi Corner Audio, Masashi Kitamura and Photogenics, Toshi Shukitori, and William Basinski. Next up, let's head to Denmark and a cassette I bought from the band Color Out of Space in 2019. This is The Elks.

Presidente kong natatanggap.

ape of interludes, small pieces of music often found between larger compositions. I started that section with the Elks from Denmark with Oceanic Bath Tube, which was followed by a piece from Angelica Castelio and Jerome Nottinger, which is followed by Armenian pianist Maro Ajimian and her performance of Prepared Piano for a 25 retrospective concert of the music of John Cage, and then pieces by Philip Buchler, Marco Bosco, which led us to this Sleep by Hiroshi Yoshimura.

Intelstad.

You've been listening to a mixtape of interludes, small pieces of music, often found on albums between larger, more developed compositions, but sometimes not. And that last part, I played interludes from Sufjan Stevens and Lowell Brahms, Aksak Mabul, Alison Chesley, Steve Albini and Tim Midget, Kalau from Portugal, Sound Paul, Julia Holter, Blue Jean Tyranny, Lonnie Liston-Smith, Mort Garson, Aline Frajao, Ruichi Sakamoto, The Future Sound of London, Beach Fossils, Sylvain Chaveur, Ghost Power, Circuit Désir, which led us to this final track by Klaus Schulze from his 1972 LP Will-O-The-Wisp, Erlicht, a quadraphonic symphony for orchestra and e-machines. For a full track listing, head to the show page on the website, which you can find at www.currentlyoffair.com. I'll be back with a new transmission on the first Sunday in September at 11 p.m. with repeats throughout the month. Until then, thanks for listening.

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1: All righty then. Is we ready to rock and roll? Yes, indeed, it is the Pete Jones Show, and it is still really hot. What is going on? We are coming to you very live and dangerous from the very, very top of Reverb Towers. I mean, technically not quite. You still have to get out of this bit and then up onto the roof, literally the roof, but we are 17 floors of pure joy looking down on the... What a city it is! I mean, it's slightly cloudy today-ish. Right now it's actually sunny again. And that's the picture. We are here. We are live. You can message us 07909 547336. Always love to hear from you. You can also go to the Facebook page, The Pete Jones Show on Facebook, if anyone is still using Facebook. Do message us and let us know if you are actually still using Facebook and where you are listening. We always love to hear that info. If you're listening to the repeat on Saturday, it's about 6:01. Let us know what you're doing now and what has happened during the week, because we're dying to know. Time space travellers. Just to get on with the show, 2 hours of sheer joy. If you're brand new to the Pete Jones Show, our main remit, our only remit, is to entertain your earbuds with locally unsigned, unresourced local music. And it's just a joy to do so. We've got two live acts on the show getting ready at the live lounge. We've got Ellie Thomas in the first hour and Sam Power in the second hour. And the artists that we're going to be playing in between those two, well, they're a bit like this. We've got tracks from Fractured. We've got another track from Murphy's Medicine. Brand new from Little Wasters. I love Little Wasters. They're so good. Met those guys down at the old Brunswick. Upstairs at the Brunswick, I should say. When I say upstairs, I mean not down in the cellar bar. Kind of ground floor. Are you with me? Then we've got tracks from Lovejoy, Blackwood Redifusion, Kieran Phelan. Beth Sarah's on the playlist. I know. Aida Heston. Brand new Aida Heston. Now, that's always worth listening to. A track from Charmian Devi. Not sure. We need Charmian in to let us know if we're saying Charmian right. Then we got a track from Alandra, Marlon Bianco, and Natasha Gilbert. That is the lineup. So, as mentioned, please let us know what you're up to. You can go to the Facebook page and let us know. You can also email us, pete@pjproductions.co.uk. And if you have any links, connections, if you're in the sort of fan base of Ellie Thomas or Sam Power, let us know. Dish some dirt. Yeah. I mean, no, don't. That's wrong. Do not dish dirt. Just a little bit of gossip. If you've seen them live or anything you've got to do with those two artists, let us know. We always love to fire some questions from you to them. So that is the show. Please sit back. I hope you are not too hot and you can just relax and enjoy.

0: Listening to the Pete Jones Show here on Radio Reverb. Have a great show, Pete.
1: Well, thank you very much. I will, thank you. No, you have a great show. I mean, you're the ones that are listening. I'm just doing. That was the sound of Little Wasters. Absolutely brilliant. I love these guys. They're so, so good. What does it say here? Why is this from Aida? Someone's written, give me the wrong paperwork for the wrong thing. Are you meant... I'm looking through the glass now. If I could crush a grape, I would... Right in front of their faces. We'll come back to that. I mean, as if you need to know anyway. Little Wasters, always a gem. Track in the middle was Murphy's Medicine. It says here, hi Pete, thanks so much for spinning the track last week. It's always a joy. We enjoyed tuning into the show. What, the process of tuning in? You enjoyed it? Or did you enjoy the show? I mean, you know, I'm not needy. Just let me know, you know what I'm saying? 07909 547 336. If you too enjoyed the tuning in bit of the show. It says, Adam says, you asked if we have any other songs to share. Well, how about this? Murphy's Medicine's debut single, Feathers. Thank you. You are so on brand on message, and we love you for it. Thank you. It says, even a recent remix of the song, as well as the press release. You're just spoiling us. We would love to hear it on the show, and thanks again for playing Slinky. Honestly, Adam, we love Slinky. Went down so well last week, and I have a feeling Feathers will too, you know what I'm saying? Of course, feel free to give the new single another spin. We will. Thank you for the permission. Granted, of course. And that 1 minute 06 track at the very, very beginning, that was from, I think you know, it was from Fractured. The guys sent this over saying, hey Pete, how are things? They're fine. Thank you. We have a busy September ahead. I know, just mad for it, aren't we? Our next two shows are with TV Smith and the Bored Teenagers. Now, listen, anyone of a certain age might not even remember TV Smith. I mean, seriously, let alone if you're not of a certain age, you must YouTube TV Smith. I think there's old clips from the late 70s of TV Smith on the Top of the Pops. Absolutely brilliant. It says, in Reading at the Face Bar. Okay. On Thursday, the 17th of September. Actually, the more I'm thinking about it, the more Fractured on a TV Smith bill. That is a great, great bill. That makes so much sense. Followed by Brighton at the Hope and Ruin on Friday, the 18th of September. Oh, that'll be good. What, with TV Smith and the Bored Teenagers? Oh. Be great if you can make one of those, Pete. Well, Brighton is the nearest. You're right. It's a lot nearer. And maybe, possibly, a little bit nicer than Reading. I don't know. Anyone listening in Reading, of course, we just waves of love to you. Waves of love and sympathy. Also, be great if you could support us with a bit of promo. Maybe playing a track from Replastered. Well, that's what we thought we'd do. That was What Dot Ever. And that's Fractured. Yeah. Meanwhile, in the meantime, they are mixing their latest album and will hopefully have tracks at the end of the year. I'm not going to put any... I know they've been busy. They've been just treating themselves to, you know, proper studio time, like a rock band. Yeah. Now, we have, a little earlier than normal, in the studio, the mighty talented Ellie Thomas. Ellie, how on earth are you?
2: I'm hot.
1: Yeah. and you're modest as well. You know, I mean, this is the thing. It is super hot. It is super hot out here. We can only apologise. I mean, we have tried to fight right up here. See, if you have all the windows open up here, the seagulls at this height will come right in. I don't know if you're allergic to seagulls. Are you allergic to seagulls?
2: I'm not allergic to seagulls.
1: Really?
2: No.
1: Okay, you're allergic to heat, though.
2: Yeah.
1: Yeah, no, that's fair enough. So what's been going on in your world?
2: A lot of stuff.
1: Yeah?
2: Too much stuff.
1: Really?
2: I got a new car recently.
1: What? Yeah. You see, this wasn't where I thought this was going to go.
2: I know. It's great.
1: And what's the car? Now we're on the subject.
2: Oh, it's a 2002 Skoda Fabia.
1: Skoda Fabia. I was on the B already there. Skoda Fabia. I do not know what a Skoda Fabia looks like, but it sounds very great. Yeah. Is it nice?
2: It's nice.
1: Is it as good as a mum's? I mean, the bars? Almost.
2: I don't know.
1: No. Mm. Fair enough. No. What colour?
2: It's blue. It's like TARDIS blue. It's great.
1: Oh,
2: I can fit all my equipment in
1: it. Yeah.
2: So it feels a little bit like the TARDIS as well.
1: Yeah. Okay.
2: there's more space than I anticipated.
1: Yeah, and how many doors, may I ask?
2: It's four.
1: That is pretty cheeky.
2: Yeah.
1: And so the boot just opens. It's not like a...
2: Yeah.
1: Yeah. Just, why? You don't need her. You're right. No, I'm on your side. Great. Well, it's lovely to meet you. Anyway, thanks so much for coming in. Right. Oh, no, we'll do some music. Yeah, no, that's fine. So what is going on in the music world of Ellie Thomas, now that we've got the car out of the way?
2: The music world. Yeah. Well, I've just released a deluxe album with...
1: What is a deluxe album?
2: Well, it's an album with more music on it than the original album.
1: Oh, so the album existed before. By the way, the album is called Who I Am.
2: Yes.
1: Not Who Am I?
2: No.
1: That'd be silly.
2: No, that would be silly.
1: It would. It'd be more like a question.
2: Yeah.
1: What have you added to the original?
2: Well, it's a bunch of live recordings from the album launch that I did.
1: Yeah.
2: But because this is my first album of, like, studio recordings, I don't have a lot of music that I could play for the album launch, so I played loads of songs that are unreleased, which I've then released with the deluxe album.
1: Nice.
2: Yeah.
1: And have you reworked any of the original album tracks?
2: A couple of them, yeah. A couple of them have different arrangements and drums instead of strings.
1: Radical.
2: Yeah.
1: Like that. I like what you did there.
2: Yeah.
1: Nice. Drums. Yeah. Take out the strings.
2: Who needs strings?
1: Take the strings out. Bung in the drums. This is all leading to the fact that you know quite a lot about production, right?
2: Well, I mean, I would like to think I do.
1: Yeah. It is your bag. I mean, it's something that you... Well, put it this way. Cards on the table. College. Northbrook. About to start a degree.
2: Yes.
1: Have already been there.
2: Yeah.
1: What were you doing before this at Northbrook?
2: A mix of production and performance.
1: Okay.
2: Because I started on a level 2 performance.
1: Yeah.
2: And then I went on to level 3 and did production because I just figured I'll broaden my knowledge.
1: Yeah.
2: And then on the second year I got bored, so I went back to performance.
1: Okay. Yeah. And now, then you took a year out.
2: Took a year out.
1: Hence the deluxe release of the album Who I Am.
2: Yep.
1: And now, come this time next month, you're going back in again.
2: Yes, doing the degree of music production.
1: That is brilliant. That is such good. And you're right. I mean, you know, it's great being an artist, but sometimes it don't pay the bread, you know?
2: No, I'm just doing it for the studios. I don't care about the grade. I just want the studio
1: time. You just
2: want
1: the studio time. And did you produce your own album? Have you done all the production on Who I Am?
2: Yes.
1: Have you? That's,
2: yeah.
1: That's really good. Are you able to just sort of, you know, distinguish between the artist ear and the producer ear?
2: No.
1: Are you a tough critic on yourself?
2: I like to share the demos that I do with a lot of people.
1: Yeah.
2: So
1: I
2: like to get a lot of different feedback.
1: Yeah.
2: Because then I can go, well, if that word doesn't sound right, I'll change that word. But I can't know that without sharing it.
1: I mean, the reason why I was asking is because often that's one of the pluses, isn't it, of having someone in a studio working with you is it's a second pair of ears as well as their production skills, right?
2: Yeah.
1: So you're kind of, you just got four ears.
2: Yeah, basically. Yeah. Well, this is one of the things I'm doing with the next album is I've already sorted a drummer who's going to play for the album, but he's also going to help me with the production side of things.
1: Right.
2: So it gives me an extra set of ears to test things with.
1: I like that. Would you like to play us something? We have sort of almost open mic-y in here. We've got keyboards that we aren't plugging in. We're just going to mic up. We've got you mic'd up. I'm even mic'd up. What are you going to play us?
2: I figured I would start with the most hectic song.
1: Right.
2: Which is called Now You're Through.
1: Yes.
2: And the original track that I did for it, the demo, it's got loads of different layers. It's got a clavinet, it's got drums, it's got bass, it's got guitar. And then I did it for the album launch and it's got drums, guitar and bass. And it's got less stuff.
1: Yeah.
2: And then this time I figured I'd strip it back even more and now it's just got piano and vocal.
1: Love it.
2: Yeah.
1: Awesome. Will you take it away?
2: I will indeed.
1: Thank you so much.

0: Get out of town. What are you doing to us? Seriously, it's too hot for this nonsense. That is so good. What is that track called?
1: It's called Now You're Through.
0: Now You're Through. That is on Who I Am.
1: Yes.
0: Now you're still making notes. Now You're Through. I mean, if you look through the glass, I mean, these people are supposed to be working for us here. They know nothing. They can't hear us, it's fine. We've got Bernie and Ernie right behind, then there's Brett, and then Simone in the corner. Simone is obsessed with sport. So do you like sport?
1: No,
0: me neither. Simone loves it. I wouldn't tell her that, of course. Obsessed with European athletics at the moment. I know, means nothing. It's a music show, tell her it's a music show. Anyway, Now You're Through. Is that one of the new ones that you added?
1: Yes, that one is. It's planned to be on the next album that I'm recording from September, but it's one of those ones where I was like, I need a bit of upbeat. I need something where I can sort of run around the room with a microphone.
0: Oh, you know? Yeah, I like the thought of that. Yeah,
1: so
0: kick over, like, the keys.
1: Yeah, basically. You know, who needs piano?
0: Yeah, rock.
1: So, yeah.
0: So, okay, you mentioned the album in September. This is sounding a little bit organised, can I say, a little bit further along than I thought. How far? Have you written everything?
1: I'll say I've written everything, but there'll be another song that I end up writing.
0: I mean, then just keep, like the Deluxe.
1: Yeah.
0: Yeah.
1: Basically.
0: Yeah. Maybe we'll get is there a title for this crazy album that doesn't exist yet?
1: Well, I'm debating between a few at the moment, so I can't say as to what it's going to be called yet.
0: No, fair enough. And you say September, that is like about 2 weeks away or something. Is that when you're going to start working on it?
1: I start on September 21st, so from then on I will start working on the next album.
0: Okay.
1: Which,
0: and is it quite, because you've got experience already with Northbrook, is in your mind, is it almost crucial to be working on something whilst studying there as well?
1: It's not crucial, but it does help.
0: Yeah.
1: Because then I can kind of go, well, I'm working on my own thing, but because I'm also on a course, I can just use it for my course.
0: Yeah.
1: So it does make things easier.
0: Yeah, no, I totally get it. I studied at Goldsmiths, and I think all of us were there for the studio. It's like all kit, shiny things.
1: So we can use about the grade.
0: It doesn't really matter. And that carried on for about a decade after we left. We kept using all the kit. It was very, very, very good. I get that. What's your writing process? Are you a sort of... are you prolific? Do you have to dedicate time to it, or is it just something that you can't help but do?
1: Well, it kind of just happens. I tend to write sort of like different melodies and harmonies first. I'll come up with the chord structure,
0: okay.
1: And then if I'm feeling inspired, then maybe some lyrics will follow.
0: Interesting,
1: but it's kind of one of those things where it's like, if I've started writing lyrics, I have to stay there until the song is written, otherwise the rest of the song isn't going to get written.
0: Yeah. And what about inspirations? What who do you lean on? Or who's sort of filtered through over the years?
1: I don't know. Inspiration just... I kind of realise what I'm writing about halfway through writing the song.
0: Yeah.
1: So I'll be writing and then a certain line I'll write and I'll just go, oh, that's what it's about.
0: Right, yeah. Yeah, I get it. And what about musical inspirations, like sort of, you know, of others, like the sort of the greats that have gone before us?
1: Or
0: not so.
1: The biggest one would be Billy Joel.
0: Yeah.
1: I went and saw him in Cardiff a couple of years back. But then others, a lot of 70s, 80s artists, Elton John, Queen, Stevie Wonder.
0: A lot of piano in there. A lot of piano.
1: And recently I've started to get into The Zombies and Colin Blunstone.
0: Oh, yeah.
1: And the Alan Parsons Project.
0: Oh, yeah.
1: All that stuff.
0: Yeah. I've got that only, is it The Eye in the Sky? I've got that one album. I know nothing else that Alan Parsons Project is.
1: Listening to that on the way here.
0: Wait, really? Oh, get you. He's got a house in Mallorca, so if you ever listen to Radio Mallorca, they are always playing that song. It's like, well, why are they playing Alan Parsons? That's bizarre. Turns out he lives there. So that's all sound pretty groovy. Would you like to do another track? What have you got lined up?
1: Well, I've got one of the songs that was on the original album, which has, I think, the most layers of harmony on the track. So it sounds very different when I play it live, because you can't really replicate 47 vocals
0: Well, I don't know. You say that. I mean, I've got a loop and a mic. I mean, I'm pretty damn nifty.
1: Do we have 3 hours?
0: Yeah. they can hang around. They're just what? They're on the beach listening. They're doing nothing. It's, you know, we've locked the doors. That's all I'm saying. What's this track called?
1: It's called Mortals Doing Nothing.
0: Mortals Doing Nothing. I've met a few. Would you like to take it away?
1: Yes.

0: Well, I thank you. Thank you. Thank you. Thank you very much. That was ridiculously gorgeous. There's a track called Mortals Doing Nothing, which is anything but the description of what you were actually doing there, which was a heck of heck fire a lot. Very, very beautiful. Love that. Really nice.
1: Thank you.
0: Yeah, that's a goodie. A little message in, by the way. I take no responsibility for these messages, and I cannot be sued or any other. Thanks for signing all things as you walked in. It says here, Ellie Thomas's biggest fan.
1: Huh?
0: So far, so good.
1: That is good.
0: We could stop there.
2: Yeah, let's leave it there.
0: Or I could read on. Also known as her boyfriend Ashton. Tuned in, and I'm so extremely proud of her. Always, I like the fact tuned in. That's a joke, you see, from earlier. Yeah. Always such a joy to see her write, produce, especially as 90% of how it all works is still a mystery to me. Hey, and me, Ashton. What I do know is she's incredibly talented, and I always look forward to seeing what she does next.
1: That's very nice.
0: That's pretty good.
1: Yeah.
0: I like that. He's a keeper. Ash, thank you for that. Anyone else wants to message in? 07909 547336, or email us pete@pjproductions.co.uk, of course. Or you can go to the Pete Jones Show Facebook page. Always welcome there. Leave a little message. We got Ellie Thomas in. I'm assuming you write everything at the piano.
1: Not everything.
0: Go, tell me.
1: There's a couple of songs I've written on guitar.
0: Oh, yes.
1: If there was a guitar in front of me, I'd show you, but...
0: Guys, guitar, what are you paid for? Ridiculous.
1: There's a couple of songs I've transferred from the piano to the guitar, but I've never done it the other way.
0: So how does that work, and why doesn't it work the other way?
1: Well, I mean...
0: You just haven't done it.
1: Yeah, I just haven't done it. Although, I say that, but the intro to Trust the Feeling, which is on the album, I originally wrote that on guitar, and then I just had to figure out how to transfer it onto the piano.
0: And do you ever play live on the guitar?
1: I've done it a couple of times, but it's more open mics that I do the guitar.
0: Okay.
1: If there's no piano, I'm like, oh, I'll just take a guitar, sure. And then I end up playing different songs that I would play.
0: Have you always played instruments?
1: Yeah. Well, since I was, 10 years old.
0: That's so. Always in my world.
1: Yeah.
0: Yeah. And did you classically learn? Did you train? Did you do grades on the piano?
1: No.
0: Really?
1: I listened to
0: Ellie,
1: notes and made it
0: really?
1: Up.
0: Really?
1: No.
0: What? You listen? No, what? No.
1: Well, I think the third song I learned was Bohemian Rhapsody, and I spent a year learning it by ear.
0: And the second one was Meatloaf, obviously, and the first one was, I don't know.
1: What? I think the first song was Pompeii by Bastille.
0: Why not?
1: Yeah.
0: Do we know the second?
1: No.
0: Right, okay.
1: Not important enough.
0: No. It was probably Anthony's song by Billy Joel or something.
1: No, that was like the 100th song.
0: he's pretty damn good. Pretty high bar there. Where would you put Elton? Would you put Billy above Elton?
1: I probably would.
0: Yeah.
1: Just because, like... When it comes to Elton, I kind of get after like the 8th album and then I start skipping tracks. But with Billy, I don't skip anything. So.
0: Yeah, that's a good test, actually. Yeah, Elton had quite a few flats along the way. After the first, you're probably right, after about the first, I haven't counted them, but after Captain Fantastic, after Yellow Brick Road.
1: Yeah.

0: 1800, early 1900 stuff that I like. That's okay, well, ragtime stuff.
1: Yeah,
0: Scott Joplin.
1: Do you know what there was in that first song you played? There was a little bit of that going on.
0: Yeah,
1: the jazz singer and stuff.
0: Yeah, well, I've got a piano album that I released in 2024 that's got a couple of original ragtime compositions on.
1: Sounds pretty cool.
0: Yeah,
1: have you ever written with anyone?
0: Not intentionally.
1: just have to backtrack just, that. What are you talking about? Someone was in the room.
0: I've written some stuff with my brother where it's kind of he kind of goes, oh, I need chords for this bridge, but I don't know how it should go, and then I kind of end up sitting down with him and we'll come up with something together. But
1: that's quite nice.
0: It's never planned. It's kind of it's like we've got 20 minutes spare and we start talking about music and then something happens.
1: Yeah, yeah. So. Would you like to collaborate?
0: I don't know yet. It depends on who I would be collaborating with.
1: So yeah.
0: It's got to be the right person.
1: That's true. What about duetting on stage?
0: I've done a couple of bits with some people, so...
1: And have you grown... Have you sort of produced a big band on stage? Have you done that kind of... So from writing piano with you, have you done it live with... more than three or four people behind you?
0: No. The album launch that I did, that was the one and only show I've done with a band.
1: Yeah. And when was that?
0: That was back in February.
1: Yeah.
0: So I'm keen to get a band back together and start doing more shows.
1: Well, what I'm intrigued is, so you did that show almost as a one-off show, really, wasn't it? It's like a production. And then you didn't do it again, you didn't do it before. That was it.
0: Yeah.
1: Which is sort of... Did it give you the flavour of wanting to go out on the road and do stuff?
0: Yeah, it did. Well, I originally booked all, like, the members of my band as, like, we'll do this as a one-off thing because, well, I want to do something to celebrate the launch of the album.
1: Yeah.
0: And then, like, the original plan was to not do anything more after that. And then I wanted to do more, so I applied for some stuff and then just never got anything. So I'm now just waiting to sort of, I guess, reform, maybe with some new members and go from there.
1: You've got it all ahead, right?
0: Yeah.
1: I can see September's going to explode. You're going to be a very busy bunny. Will you let us know when this unnamed album finally hits the decks and you've produced a beautiful thing? Will you, first of all, give us some tracks? And then why don't you come back in maybe January, February or something?
0: Maybe.
1: Would that be all right?
0: Yeah, maybe.
1: Hey, listen, don't have to sign anything.
0: We'll find out.
1: I know
0: you've
1: signed most things on the way in, but don't have to sign that. In the meantime, have you got another track you'd like to play us?
0: Well, speaking of the next album, I was going to play something that hasn't been released at all.
1: Okay.
0: So this is brand new material.
1: This is like one of those exclusive things.
0: Yeah.
1: I can smell it.
0: Yeah.
1: Folks, just while you're there, it is Ellie_Thomas_music if you're on Instagram. Please follow now, Ellie_Thomas_music. The album, Ian the Dulux release, is called Who I Am. It's on all sorts of streaming places. There's about 7 copies of a very rare CD left if you wanna purchase. Where would they get in touch with you and how would they do that?
0: Well, I guess either send me a message on Instagram or if you bump into me at an open mic in Worthing or Brighton or something.
1: Or tonight you're at the Brunswick.
0: Yes.
1: Which is fab.
0: Heading to the Brunswick.
1: Anyone going to the Brunswick to see an open mic, well, say hi to Ellie Thomas and to say, I heard you on the radio and you were so good.
0: Yeah, and maybe buy a CD.
1: Yeah. I mean, we all only take 10. Is it 10 or 15? 15. We'll only take 15% if they've, you know, heard it.
0: Yeah.
1: Hey, stop it. What would you like to play us?
0: This song is it's called There's More to Life.
1: There's More to Life. Ellie, thank you so much for coming in. It's been such a pleasure meeting you. And loads of luck in September. It's going to go brilliantly. You take care.

0: Oh, thank you so much. Thanks so much for coming in too and putting up with this aircon not working. Ellie Thomas,
1: thank you so much for having me.
0: It's a pleasure. Take care.

0: You're listening to The Pete Jones Show here on Radio Reverb. Woof, woof.
1: Woof, woof. Yeah, thanks, Bailey. Get off. Bailey the dog is here, actually. Thank you for asking. And was very impressed with Ellie Thomas. But then Bailey is a pedigree. He is. Well, he likes pedigree anyway. That's my germ. Track that was Kieran Phelan with a track called Kind. It is off the brand new album, Hullabaloo. And we're not just playing all these tracks because Kieran has sent us these albums in the post. No, you can't buy tracks on this show, my friends. 48 Exeter Street, Brighton, BN15PH, if you've got a CD. Yes, in fact, we are hoping to go to Kieran's Open, the live gig coming up at the Folklore Rooms in a couple of weeks. We will dig out that date in a minute, when one of my researchers has woken up and actually done some work. I know, we wait in vain. Track in the middle was Blackwood Redder Fusion. Absolutely brilliant. Always love these guys. So good. I just think if there could only be new material from Blackwood Redder Fusion, we'd be there. There's a track called Kind, absolutely gorgeous. By the way, the Kieran Phelan track was called, there you go, When I Get to Where I'm Going. That's what it's called. It sounds beautiful as a little backing. I think I might just do that. Yum. And the top of the three was from Lovejoy. Absolutely gorgeous. We had Lovejoy in last week. It's a track called Satellites. Just gorgeous. It's from the album Under the Weather. So how you doing, folks? Thank you so much for your lovely messages during the show. Thanks for Ellie Thomas. What a great session. It's a real treat tonight because in about 15 minutes' time, we got Sam Power kicking over sort of amps and speakers and just rocking it out on the live lounge. Maybe not. I mean, I don't know. I mean, maybe. I don't know. Stay tuned. That's what I say. So, Sam Power in the second hour. Anyone with any links to Sam, do message us. 07909 547336, or you can email, of course you can, pete@pjproductions.co.uk. If you're on Facebook, and let's face it, no one really is anymore, it is The Pete Jones Show page. Yeah, go there and message us. In the meantime, this, my friends, is Beth Sarah.

if you're with your friends, or if you're on your own, you're okay as long as you are with Pete Jones. If you are at work, in the car, or stuck at home, you're okay.

0: from Pete Jones on The Pete Jones Show here on Radio Reverb. Let's be having you.
1: Let's be having you, mate. Get off. Get off. Stop it. That was Charmian Devi. I feel I need to meet you to know how to say your name. Charmian Devi, very, very cool. Love that. Isn't that cool? It says here, thanks, Pete, and happy to hear from you. Hey, always, always. I'm attaching a track for both the new single out this Friday, Waves of Grace, and the latest single, Diamond Hour. And we played Waves of Grace. That's what that was. Feel free to play either one or both. Thank you. Well, we might. You know, it's in the files here. We've got a crazy system. The MP3s are attached below. Thank you. If you can let me know when. Oh, did anyone get back? What? Simone, seriously, what? I don't care about the athletics. Will you just focus? It's ridiculous around here. Ridiculous. Anyway, we will get back to you in a sort of indirect kind of late way, if that's okay. Just a little bit of information on Charmian Devi. Brighton-based singer-songwriter Charmian Devi is a British dual national and arrived in London from Montreal. Now, isn't that in Canada and New York City a year ago? Oh, we got listeners in Canada. Yes, we do, actually. Cutting across me, I'm just going to let you know. Lovely message in for Matt from Vancouver. Now, that's kind of Canada. That's like Montreal, only not. Morning, Pete. Double header. Yes, what a treat. Referring to two sessions, of course. This is Matt in Vancouver, who's actually having breakfast. Really enjoyed Ellie's set. Coffee ready for Sam's set. Well, that's Sam Powell. You're referring to, and we are excited too. Only I could do with a coffee, quite frankly. Can you send one over? So back to Charmian Devi. She now lives in Brighton. Latest single, Waves of Grace, that was the acoustic version we played, is due out. This was due out last week, last Friday, August the 14th. There you go. Awesome, awesome, awesome. Absolutely love it. Track in the middle was from Aida Heston. I think it was 2 years went by until Aida corrected me and said, it's not Ada. Yeah, I know. It was during an interview. It was almost at the end of the interview. And I said, well, that was Ada Heston. And then the little voice, Pete, that's actually Aida. I know, seriously. I think, you know, a little bit of warning. Hi, Pete. I regularly receive your Radio Reverb downloads in my emails. Sorry, is this a complaint? Are we getting a complaint now? I can only apologise. You know where your junk messages, and get the chance to listen to some truly remarkable and talented people. Yes, well, we know, we do aim to please. I have a new single that has been developed a bit more and would like to share it with you and your show, if you have the time on your radio show. Aida, always got the time for you. Now I'm saying, have a wonderful week and August. Well, that's sweet. I'll have both, if that's okay. Top of the three was Beth Sarah. Brand new single is called Grey. That's the colour. No, it's not. Yeah. So G-R-A-Y. I had a friend called Steve Gray, and he always got so annoyed people spelling it wrong. Anyway, my next single, Gray, will be coming out on September the 4th. So I thought I should send it to you. What a lovely thought. Thank you. Gray is a song about longing, uncertainty, and emotional limbo. When you're waiting for someone to make things official. I know. 14 years I've been waiting. Tell you. Ultimately, it's about choosing to stick around because it feels like that someone is worth waiting for. I'm only being this brave because I know the future Mrs. Jones can't be listening because she's working in Portsmouth. Thanks so much, Beth. Well, thank you. That is absolute pleasure. So there we go. Thanks for all your messages. 07909 547 336. Always a pleasure, as you know. A lovely message in from a very regular listener. Maureen in Stenning is listening. You see? Get in. She says, love this track. Miss the intro. What? I don't know what you're talking about. So no idea of anything about it. Or the singer. Just a gorgeous melody. Hey, you know, if you enjoyed it, keep on rocking. That's what I say. Yes, another message in. We got a message in from... what's this about to be added? Yeah, I know. It's just people are listening all over town. It says, if your listeners are really in Canada, yes. Are they listening over breakfast or high tea? I'm intrigued. Well, thanks, Celia, for being intrigued. Apparently, breakfast, because it's Vancouver. So which is about 11 hours out, or 10, I don't know. This is Celia, brackets Heritage, from Swindon. And then she says, I've never been to Canada. You know, it's just not really the forum for this kind of conversation. But anyway, we do love you very much. Thanks. By the way, Celia, are you having high tea? Is that the thing? Yeah, great. Now, we have in the studio the amazing powerhouse they call, literally, Sam Power. Hello, my friend. How you doing?
2: Pete, I'm good, thank you.
1: Well, what's been going on? Because, you know, it's been a while.
2: Yeah, it's been a while. Lots been going on. Lots of live performance and social media bits.
1: Yes.
2: Some more recording.
1: Yes.
2: So a bit of everything.
1: So, now listen, last time we met, you had about two or three tracks that you were touting, I seem to remember. And at that time, weren't they all, you not only self-penned and self-created, but you were producing everything. You did everything in your own studio. Is that still happening?
2: Yeah, that is still the case.
1: Yeah.
2: The studio is a strong word.
1: I use strong words.
2: Bedroom. Listen, bedroom slash garage.
1: You've seen the palatial. I mean, here you are on this Reverb Live Lounge stage. You know, don't come palatial with us. So you can call it a studio. People do. It's fine.
2: Yeah, well, bedroom studios, it's a trendy thing now.
1: It's a very trendy thing. It's something we could not have dreamt of 30 years ago doing with the technology and the like. Even when this show started, the quality of home recordings, as it was called, pretty lame. So, you know, your stuff sounds pretty damn good.
2: Thank you.
1: Have you ever had the desire to treat yourself and go into a pro studio and just go, wow?
2: Yeah, they're pricey though.
1: They are,
2: but I'm
1: pricey.
2: I will someday.
1: And if you did, do you think you'd gain as much as you lose? I mean, there's a sort of intimacy to what you're doing, I guess.
2: Yeah, I think so. I've had some interesting conversations about a similar thing, and the kind of way that what does bringing someone else into your productions add to it in terms of creative input and technical input. So I think it would depend on where I went and what I was recording, I
1: and
2: think,
1: who you trust as well.
2: Yeah.
1: Yeah, no, trust is a big
2: pick the
1: deal,
2: right
1: isn't
2: people.
1: It?
2: Yeah.
1: Yeah, but it's same with any creative arts, you know. It's like, you know, writers are so protective of their work until it's published, and there's very few people who are allowed to sort of, you know, give feedback on the first chapter or whatever it is.
2: Yeah.
1: So no, I get it. It's a personal thing, very personal. Also with your music, because it is you, you're singer-songwriter still, you're not using other musicians as much, as far as I know. Is that still the case?
2: Yeah, that is still the case.
1: Yeah, and you're still writing on your own. So it really is a solo thing, right?
2: Yeah.
1: Yeah. So what have you, since we last saw, have you been writing more?
2: Yes, yeah. I mean, well, I always write, but I have been writing some more. I like to think some of my best so far, at least. But yeah, I write kind of whenever I can, wherever I can. So yeah, lots has come out. Some will never see the light of day. Some didn't even make it off the first voice note. But some of it has been played around, and I think people are enjoying the new stuff somewhat, at least.
1: Do you come back to some of those voice notes and go, I wonder if there's anything in there?
2: Yeah.
1: Little gems or little tweaks that might appear in another track?
2: Yeah, well, example being the song I'll play for you in a moment. I just have written within the last week and finished writing this morning, so forgive me if I forget some lyrics and bits, but essentially I'd written the verse kind of in one go and posted that on the Instagram, and it got such a response that I thought, okay, well, I'll finish this, and just could not figure out what to do for a chorus. So then when I was kind of had recorded a voice note for something else and stumbled upon a voice note, I think from early 2024, and just thought, well, yeah, no, I think that works thematically and melody-wise, so I've stuck that in there, and I think it works well, which is just cool, I think. So it's kind of the two-year gap between writing the verse and chorus.
1: I like that. That's good. And that's the thing, isn't it? It's never done until it's done, and then even then people want to rework it. You know, even the greats have done a lot of that going on. Do you want to play something live? It may be the track you've been talking about. Do you want to play...
2: Yeah.
1: What have you got lined up?
2: Sure. Well, it's the one I was just mentioning. It's a song called Dear Friend, and it is about... not necessarily a friend, but, you know, friend slash relationship, and well, you'll hear the theme, I'm sure. It should speak for itself.
1: We'll figure it out, folks. We got Sam Power playing Very Live for you.

For the hills and left your old life behind, but tell me, dear friend, do you ever cry for what you have lost?

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Sometimes I go back to where we went, to do what we did and to say what we said.

me, are you coming home? You see, it's been a while and I'm so tired of being alone.

0: friend there from Sam Power, playing incredibly live for us here in the studio. Sam, that is fantastic. I love that.
1: Thanks, Pete.
0: I've never heard that before.
1: Yeah, well, we're here this morning.
0: Yeah, exactly, and I wasn't in the space. I just wasn't hanging around anywhere near you. It's absolutely brilliant. So that is, dear friend, brand new stuff. Lovely messages in, by the way. Matt from Vancouver saying, this is great. Loving it. Yes, I know it is great. Now, who's this? Hi, Pete. Looking forward to some great music from Sam. Been a fan for a while. Oh, yeah. You smell a rat. Quick question for him. Oh, here we go.
2: Okay.
0: This will be good, right? So you got your thinking hat on. Some musical questions. Okay. Should 3/4 length trousers shorts be called trorts or schrousers? Right. Yeah. Okay. Well, you see, that's the thing. That's the kind of questions up here. Rock and roll. It's kind of daytime TV kind of question. This is from Oscwin Wiltshire. Well, thank you. Thank you very much. Now, listen, talk to me about this coming Friday. What's coming up?
1: Right. So this Friday, I'm lucky enough to be part of what is called the Future Icon Competition. And this Friday is the quarterfinals of that competition, which will be hosted at the Folklore Rooms.
0: So unpack that again. This is pretty cool.
1: Yeah, so basically it's this great promotions company who for years now have been running some of the stages at Isle of Wight and The Great Escape, and they've been doing this thing for the Isle of Wight. I forget the actual name for it, but essentially a battle of the bands,
0: yeah,
1: for which the winners play in the festival. And they thought, I think it was 3 years ago, this is unfair for solo and duo acts, so let's start an alternative for those people. And they called it the Future Icon Competition.
0: The Future Icon, I like that. That is good.
1: Yeah, so it's essentially just a battle of the bands, but for solo and duo acts, which is cool.
0: And the winners would be part of a festival?
1: No, so it's a slightly different prize. It's kind of ties back into what we were talking about earlier. It's kind of three elements of the prize. You got the cash, which is always nice.
0: Always, but like a bit of money.
1: But there's a 2-day full paid studio
0: seriously?
1: Visit. Yeah, so that's cool.
0: And then
1: also I think either 3 or 6 month promotion contract with a quite reputable promoter,
0: yes,
1: who do people you would have heard of. So it would be incredible to get to the end of that or close to it.
0: Sam, that is fantastic. How did you get onto that? How did they find you?
1: Well, so I was doing my kind of pestering every promoter there is, emails and DMs, and I'd sent an email to this promotions company unrelated. I wasn't actually aware of the competition, and had said, this is me, I do this and this, I'm from Brighton, this is the kind of music I make, you can see some of it on my Instagram, or I'd be happy to send some bits, but here's my number in this, do you have any opening slots, literally anything I can do?
0: Yeah.
1: And the next day I fell stupidly ill, which doesn't happen often, so I was just kind of out on the sofa watching some stupid movie. And
0: was it Borat or something?
1: I mean,
0: equally
1: something like that. Yeah,
0: yeah.
1: And got a phone call through, and it was just kind of crackling up. I was like, oh, I don't have the mental capacity for a scam call right now. But figured, you know, I've sent my number out a lot, let me give this a chance. Went into somewhere with better reception, to which point I get the person on the phone saying, oh, well, I'm sure we could rearrange and this and this. I'm like, whoa, whoa, whoa.
0: Whoa, whoa.
1: I didn't hear any of that. Can we back up? They had essentially seen my stuff and were inviting me to take part in this competition if I would like to, and I, of course, was
0: that
1: like,
0: is so
1: well,
0: cool.
1: I wouldn't mind that. You know.
0: Coming Friday, this is the 21st of August.
1: 21st,
0: the ticketed event is at the Folklore Rooms, which is above the Quadrant, I think. And how many people do you know? Is it a short list of 2, 7, 8, 12?
1: I think it's acts playing.
0: Yeah,
1: I think it's six.
0: And do they give you a sizable chunk of time? Is it like...
1: Yeah, I mean...
0: Do they have even told you? I mean, do they?
1: I think 20-odd minutes. So
0: that's
1: a long bit, but there's a lot to get through, I think. So, we'll make it count.
0: That's so good. That is absolutely brilliant. And I know you're wondering, but the FMJ is now listening from Portsmouth, the Future Mrs. Jones. So, you know, it's all coming together. Would you like to play another track? What have you got lined up?
1: Yeah, I can. This is a track that is newish,
0: yes,
1: but has been has been all around anything I've been doing live. It's one of my favourites to play because I just like the... I like it. Let me just grab some water. But it's a track called Do Something.
0: Question from Vancouver. Mm-hmm. I mean, take it or leave it. Do they take phone-in votes for this event? No.
1: No, they don't.
0: It's not the Eurovision. I mean, come on.
1: Unfortunately, I don't. I've gotten that a couple of times, but... I'm sure I'll be putting some videos and bits of it on my socials, so just engage with that, and that's more than enough if you
0: will keep tabs. What are your socials before?
1: Thank you. SamPower_music on Instagram is the main one, and everything is kind of linked from there. So
0: could you do me a favor, guys? If you are listening right now, grab your phone, Instagram, SamPower_music, Instagram, follow, and then it'll all make sense. I thank you.
1: Thank you. This is Do Something.

0: Do Something There from Sam Power, playing incredibly live for us here at Radio Reverb. You're listening to The Pete Jones Show. Please message us 07909 547336 if you likey what you're hearing. Come join Folklore Rooms this coming Friday, 21st of August. Sam, what would change? I mean, let's dare to dream. Should we dare to dream? Come on.
1: Let's
0: bring it on. If you did win that, I mean, obviously the cash is useful, but on its own, what would you do with the money anyway? Musically, would you get more kit? Would you...
1: With the money specifically?
0: Yeah.
1: Well...
0: what is it you feel that you're lacking? If you said, look, if someone just said, here's 10 grand, what would you go and...
1: I would... Currently, I think I'd invest it in my... in kind of infrastructure for my career, so whether that be promotions, management, and then also on the recording side, new microphones, and just upgrade certain gear so that I can start getting stuff sounding nicer, maybe some higher level mastering plugins so stuff can really start becoming properly
0: nice,
1: release ready, which would be nice.
0: Yeah, and then I think you said there was a day in a very cool studio. One day,
1: it's 2 days,
0: two
1: full days with a
0: producer.
1: Mm.
0: And then what was it? 6 months of promotion.
1: I think 6 months, either three or six.
0: So
1: I would need to check.
0: But. Well, you know, so much luck to you.
1: Thank you.
0: What's the plan in the meantime? You know, take that incredible thing out of the equation. You know, where are you heading? What's the deal?
1: Yeah, so I'm currently trying to gig as much as possible, trying to do kind of once a week at least. But
0: and is that open mics around town?
1: Yeah, open mics and slots and things.
0: And what are your favourite ones so far? Open mics, the locations.
1: I love the Brunswick one.
0: Yeah,
1: just because of it's a great vibe in there, and everyone's good.
0: There's one on tonight.
1: Yeah, well, head down there after.
0: Well, because Ellie Thomas, who was just in, is going there now.
1: Oh, I see.
0: That's why I was mentioning it.
1: Yeah, no, I did one a couple of weeks back, 2 weeks back, 3 weeks back, and really enjoyed it.
0: So that's the Brunswick. Any others?
1: Any others? I played one in Bristol on Thursday, weirdly, because I was visiting my brother up at uni there.
0: Oh wait a minute. So you just pitched up in Bristol.
1: Yeah.
0: You did a little bit of research beforehand.
1: Yes.
0: Yes. You went, we're gonna take this place.
1: Yeah.
0: You turned up, you and your guitar. Yep. This guitar kills fascists. You took on the stage. You got on there. And how many minutes did you have? That's fantastic. I love it. So you knew no one in there.
1: No, not a soul.
0: That's so good.
1: But I played for a while, to be fair. I think probably about 20 plus minutes. I've played four songs.
0: That's great. That's so good. Did it feel good?
1: Felt good, yeah. I mean, they're always a good tool to test out new stuff in a slightly less pressured environment.
0: Yeah, of course. I mean, look at the stand-ups who take over, I mean, I don't know if you've ever been to seeing some stand-up comedy and suddenly a famous guy will come on and do a quick 5 minutes. You go, what the heck was that? Did we just see Nish Kumar? I swear I did. But even the biggest guys, Jimmy Carr, will come up and do a quick 5 minutes because they just want to test it in front of us.
1: Yeah.
0: The paying guinea pigs, basically. But open mic.
1: Nothing beats it, really.
0: Nothing beats it, and it's just the thrill of it. Lovely message back from Celia from Swindon. We you remember Celia, of course.
1: Oh, yeah.
0: What a great song. So good. Surely that's what release ready sounds like. Celia, you are cooking with gas. Saying love this show. Well, thank you. We love having you out there. It says Claire in Brighton says, whoa. Okay, did you fall over? I hadn't heard Sam Power, but really enjoyed that last track. So am now following on Insta. You see, doing little commands and feeling grateful for the great old Pete Jones Show. Wow, stop it now! Come on, always find something new on this show. Yes, well, and even sometimes you like it. I know, seriously, yes, crazy people. Anna listening in Portland says he is sounding great. He is sounding great. We got the support posse out there ready for you. Can we book a slot? We want you to come back, right? Maybe in the new year, with maybe an album or something. Is that something? Is that even a thing anymore? Do people want to do that?
1: Yeah, I want to do an album. I know it's not the advice, but I would love to. The kind of dream would be to, because I know. Well,
0: yes.
1: Yes. In those words, exactly. Yes. No, so what a lot of people do now is kind of, as they're coming up, they release kind of singles one by one, and then they get kind of picked up from that, which I know is the way to do it, and it's probably how I should do it. But,
0: so
1: but
0: you mean,
1: kind of,
0: you mean drip, drip?
1: Yeah, drip, drip, and then kind of compile them into an album when they've got kind of signed to something. But I would love, and it might not be possible, but I guess the dream would be to kind of get picked up before releasing and just drop an album, and it's kind of all at once.
0: Sam, look me in the eye. Anything is possible.
1: Anything's possible.
0: When you dream big. Are you dreaming big?
1: Maybe too big, but yeah.
0: Yeah, well, just stop it. Maybe dream a little smaller.
1: A little smaller.
0: And then it's
1: possible.
0: Shoot for the stars. Why not?
1: Oh, yeah.
0: Well, you know, you can't miss. There's so many of them. Come on.

0: It's been on here a couple of times, which is called Crazy.
1: Oh, yes.
0: With a capital A, just to be different, but...
1: Capital A?
0: Capital C, capital A. Because there's so many songs called Crazy, I figured if when it does get released, if it does get released, then people are searching it.
1: Yeah.
0: And then it's also a bit of a crazy title, so... You know.
1: It's a crazy title.
0: Two birds, one stone.
1: It's also three stones and four birds, because it's spelt weirdly as well.
0: Oh.
1: Written.
0: There you go.
1: Knocking everything over. Please take it away,
0: Sam. This
1: Power.
0: is crazy.

does it float? You told me to go back to bed. You called me crazy. I said, well,

Yes, my friend. That is Sam Power with the hit. That is crazy. Thank you so much for coming in. You are absolutely brilliant. So, so good. Please, folks, 21st of August, come down. Folklore Rooms. It's going to be so good. And you can get to vote. Yeah, I know. How much do we do?

0: do we pay per
1: how much
0: vote?
1: Do we pay per vote? Well, no. So it's £10 a ticket, and maybe 12 with the booking fee. But then it's a little more on the door. But how the votes work, I think, is everyone there gets two.
0: We all have to dress up in a tutu to vote two times.
1: Yeah.
0: Celia says we shouldn't have to wait for New Year, Pete, for more music of that quality. You're on the nose.
1: Thank you, Celia.
0: I was just giving him grace, giving him 4.5 months to rustle up with something. Sam, thank you so much for coming in. You've been a superstar, and loads of luck on Friday. It's gonna be a great night.
1: Thank you, Pete.
2: You become aware of any suspicious items.

Oh, that's kind of cute. Brand new artist to us, Marlon Bianco. Hey, Pete, is it possible if you can mention that I have the album release gig again at the Folklore Rooms on the 30th of August? It will be amazing. If not, do not worry. This is Marlon Bianco, brand new artist to us. Marlon is an Italian Brighton-based multi-instrumentalist, producer and songwriter known for his experimental fusion of psychedelic synth, jazz, lo-fi textures and cosmic electronica. I didn't write this. It's very impressive. At its heart, Marlon Bianco is a solo project where he crafts, produces and writes all of the music, lyrics and defines the overall sound, themes and aesthetic. However, when it comes to live shows, yes, do go on, and certain recording sessions, Marlon Bianco brings in a carefully selected group of musicians, very carefully, which he calls the clones, does he now, to help bring the music to life, adding richness and variety. Well, there you go. That is Marlon Bianco, who actually gave us about four tracks. So we've got a few in the back locker ready for the weeks to come. Top of those two was a track called Deadlock from Elandra. And Elandra are, well, Paolo sent this over saying, hey, Pete, following our conversation, I'm sending over the file for your show. Can I want to pitch either Egomaniac or Deadlock? Well, that's the one we got, you see. We also had a lovely message in last week, literally asking us, after we had played Elandra, what was that track? I think you said Elandro, got it all wrong. So Elandra, E-L-A-N-D-R-A, Elandra. And that, my friends, is the end of the show. I know, it's goes so quickly, doesn't it? Doesn't it? Shush. Thank you to our two artists, Sam Power, playing beautifully live. Go and see him on the 21st of August. Of course you can. And Ellie Thomas in the first hour, who's actually about to head over to the Brunswick now and join the amazing open mic that goes on there, which Sam Power was saying earlier was so good. So that is the show. You can get it on Mixcloud. You can also get the repeats during the week. The big one is Saturday night, 6 p.m. And we will put the sessions up on Audio Boom. If you dare to use Facebook, do join us at The Pete Jones Show, where you'll get all the links through all the artists we play and links to the repeats and the sessions, and you can hear past sessions. It's a smorgasbord of music, my friends. So until next week, I bid you farewell. Please take care of yourselves. It's a rough old bumpy world out there, but together we can do it. Stay in touch with other people. Do not leave it, and do not be on your own. Please promise me. Okay, I can trust you. Thank you. We're going to go out with a beautiful track from Natasha Gilbert, brand new artist to us, of course, saying, hey, Pete, I'm a young emerging artist in Brighton and would love to send you my debut track to play on Radio Reverb. I play percussive bluesy acoustic guitar with gutsy vocals. Tash Sultana meet Rag and Bone Man. Well, there's a mashup. So until next week, adios.

Welcome to Chili Beat Science. We started the show with a track from our featured artist David Starfire. Releases on Gravitas Recordings, you can obtain via Bandcamp. The track was Samba Lento, and that was created with Sociedad Recreativa. And indeed, it was the Rio mix. This, on the other hand, is Steffi's Body Dub mix, which is 3 B's, of Adrenaline by Prudence on the RCA label. I'm your host, Clive Krask, bringing you the best in beaty dance music from across the world.

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Melody featuring Infinite Coals, A Little Longer, from the Whistle Posse Spangled in the Corner EP on Don't Sleep. Prior to that, our featured artist David Starfire, Vishnu featuring Shri. That's taken from the Future Self mini album on Gravitas. Fourth into the show, General Deluxe from Pepe Deluxe. And that's on Brighton's famous Catskills label. Third into the show, Bonobo gave you Rosewood. That's on Ninja Tune.

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from the album. Music for Photographers by the Black Dog. This is Refocus featuring Oliver Ho. You can find it on the Black Dog's Dust Science recordings. The music was composed for photographers to play whilst photographing the brutalist architecture of Sheffield, the result being a book that the Black Dog have also published. Prior to this, Prosper gave you Voyage, that's on Rave Science, which was preceded by Time to Rhyme by Dev Stroke Null on Evar Records. Before that, as previously announced, Melody, a little longer, featuring Infinite Coals. 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

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This is Goldie's collaboration as Subjective. Fathoms. It's on 360 Recordings. Prior to this, Emit gave you Wake Transition on Jujuke from the Lifetime EP. Before that, the Ravey Originate and Proper remix of Benny Page's You Know How to Love Me on Hardcore Energy. Before that, the third tune in the show from our featured artist David Starfire, the Tone Vision remix of Sonic Boom Shiva. That's from the Remixed Volume 1 EP on Gravitas. And before that, the Effect remix of Simple Tuesday by Gus Gus on O-Room. As previously announced, what came before that was the Laurent Garnier remix of Weather the Weather featuring Juan Waters by Mid on Ed Banger. I'm your host, Clive Kresk, bringing you the best in BT dance music from around the world.

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0: Wolfman.
1: What you looking at? 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What you looking at? Who you looking for? If I give you that, da-da-da-da-da, will you give me back what I'm looking for? Then let's see to the number 19. 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

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I'm a heavyweight. 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

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We would like to see most of the human race killed off because it is unworthy. We would like to see most of the human race killed off because it is worth life. We would like to see most of the human race killed off because it is unworthy. We'd like to see you because it is unworthy. It's a gift. We'd like most of it because it is a gift. We'd like most of it's killed. It's unworthy. It is unworthy of the gift. We'd like to see it's killed because it's unworthy. It's

That's from the Various Artists Shouts 2021 album on Rhythm Section International. Before that, The Lake gave you Eisen Boots. That's on Wie sein Will Records. And prior to that, another track from our features artist David Starfire. The Sound with Justin Terranova, the Dissolve remix. That's from the Future Self mini album. And preceding that, Nandu, No One Knows, on Out of Options from the Verge of Sanity EP.

closing out this edition of the Chili Beats Sound Show with our final featured artist track, David Starfire. This one, this time with Arula, Keepsake featuring Drum Spider and Jeff Stott.

That was preceded by the Zed Bias remix of I'm Through by Luke Gom on Taste of 96. And before that, Delay Grounds gave you Are We There Yet? That's from their Genus EP on Lapsus. And before that, yes, another track from David Starfire, Rise.

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And that track was Fools by Drug Dealer, and we only have time for one more track on today's episode of Into the Haze. Thank you for listening, and thank you as always to The Independent for sponsoring the show. We are going to finish off today with Yes, I Am Blind by Morrissey.

Hello, everybody, and welcome to a new Rocks Rich Tapestry with me, Phil Jones. And the track you've just heard was by Geese, a band I still can't quite believe have become so popular. Not because they're not great, because I think they are, but they're actually quite a lot weirder than most very successful groups. Maybe having liked weird music most of my life, the rest of humanity is coming around to my point of view. I don't know. Anyway, that was from their massively successful album from last year, Getting Killed, and that was the opening track called Trinidad for no apparent reason. Something else I quite like about them. So a new show and all sorts of sort of micro themes rather than an overriding theme. And the first one that I'm going to turn to is soul, and in particular live soul. For the first time in quite a while, Sharita and I a couple of weeks ago went to see a gig at the Concord. It was the American trio Say She She with their terrific backing band. They were great. So I thought I would actually play you a track from their album Cut and Rewind, and this is Do All Things With Love.

Well, last week's show was devoted to some of the favourite music of my friend Steve Coulson, who'd passed recently. And at the weekend, Sharita and I scattered his ashes. So the David Bowie song seemed an appropriate one to mark the event with. And before David Bowie, two soul crackers, beginning with a track from Say She She's latest album. The album's called Cut and Rewind, and that track was called Do All Things With Love. And they were followed by Rufus and Chaka Khan. And in the week, Sharita and Andrea went to see the new Chaka Khan musical, which is on in Wembley. And it's not had particularly good reviews, apparently, but they thought it was great, if a little overlong and probably in need of a bit of an edit. Anyway, the Rufus track came from their debut album, the opening track, You Got the Love. 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This show is Rocks Rich Tapestry with me, Phil Jones, and it's sponsored by the Evening Star Pub in Surrey Street, Brighton. The first place to come to if you're in Brighton and you like good beer and good cider. Now then, a week or so ago, an old school friend of mine sent me links to some of his son's music. His son is Braid Lord. And he's got two albums on Spotify. One of them is called Down on Broadway, and the other one is Halfway to Anywhere. So I'm going to play you a track from the second album. Sorry, the second named album, which is Halfway to Anywhere. I'm going to follow it with a couple of contemporary tracks that really put me in mind of. Anyway, this is Braid Lord and On Your Own.

Well, the first of the three tracks there was Braid Lord from an album called Halfway to Anywhere. And that was a song called On Your Own. And I followed it with a couple of tracks from contemporary artists who Braid put me in mind of. The first one was Michael Head, a.k.a. Mick Head, and the Red Elastic Band, and who I saw at Chalk about a year ago. I just love his music. The album was put Loophole, and that track was called Shirl's Ghost. And the track you've just heard, was Polly from the Dirt, the sort of nom de stage of a guy from Darlington who played at the Great Escape this year, and I thought it was really striking. That was a song from him, a single called When England Comes. Now then, that was Braid Lord, and now his dad Grant, who was I was at school with, I've got three tracks coming up from those sixth form years in particular, and the last one, Grant, is from an album that you lent me, so I'm holding you responsible. But no, seriously, I love it. But the first one I'm going to play is Love Forever Changes, and this is a track called A House Is Not a Motel.

Well, there you go. That's Captain Beefheart and the Magic Band, which regular listeners to Rockfitch Tapestry, if there are any, will probably have recognised. And not that album, but the album before, Trap Mask Replica, is one of those records that genuinely changed the way I hear music, and I'll leave you to imagine what the consequences were. But that came from the later album, Lick My Decals Off, Baby, and that was The Clouds Are Full of Wine, Not Whiskey or Rye. And the marimba was played by Ed Marimba, not his real name, of course. And Grant definitely lent me that album, and I was eternally grateful for that. Before Beefheart, the United States of America, a record that sounded strange at the time. It sounds a little bit more normal now, but this, again, I keep saying this, I can't remember hearing anything else quite as I don't know, offbeat. The album is called United States of America. It's the only studio album they made, and that was a song called Coming Down. And the first of the three tracks there, Love from Forever Changes and A House Is Not a Motel. 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This show is Rockfitch Tapestry with me, Phil Jones, and it's sponsored by the Evening Star Pub in Surrey Street, Brighton. Literally 5 minutes walk from the station, and probably three if you're desperate for a pint. Ryan, I'm not going to continue. Sharita and I are going to visit my sister at the weekend. We'll probably still be there by the time you hear this show, because it's due to go out on Tuesday at 3 o'clock for the first time, but there are innumerable repeats.

Well, I don't know how many times I've played that track on this show, but I shall play it innumerable more times, I'm sure. It's one of my favourite Rykuda tracks, and it's from my favourite Rykuda album, which is Rock Till You Drop, and that was Little Sister. Before Leonard Cohen, that was Sisters of Mercy. And the first of the three there, the Beatles from Revolver, and She Said, She Said. Okay, well, we're nearly at the end of the show, and I have, as I often do, totally admitted to encourage you to get in touch with the show. You can contact me by email at goateephil, goateephil at hotmail.com, or you can look for goateephil.music on Facebook. If you live in Brighton, and even if you don't, you're probably aware that just before Pride weekend, or maybe it was part of Pride weekend, I'm not even sure, Nick Cave and the Bad Seeds played at Preston Park. Now, I probably need a t-shirt that says Nick Cave, I prefer his earlier work, because I do. I'm sorry, Nick, but this solo music has never really kind of hit home with me. But the Birthday Party, now there was a band, and I was going to play a track by them, and while I was digging around, I discovered the second album made by Roland S. Howard, who was a guitarist in the band. To my amazement, he does a version of Talk Talk's Life's What You Make It, and it's great, but a bit wrong as well. And so anyway, ending this week's show, Roland S. Howard from the album Pop Crimes, and this is Life's What You Make It. Thanks for listening, everybody, and I hope I'll have your company on the next show, and until then, look after yourselves and each other.

0: entirely by volunteers. 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
2: Love is the message. Music is the answer. This is the Soulshine Soulful Dance Session with Mick Fuller.

in. It's yours truly, Mick Fuller, back with another unmixed assortment of delicious dance floor grooves to play for you. Hello there, and welcome along to this week's stimulating new episode of Soul Shine. We kicked off things today with You Got Rhythm 2 from Raw Artistic Soul, and I've got another wonderful mixture of first-rate music lined up for you. So let's keep things moving with this one from Urban Sound Lab.

Excellent track on Room Control Records. That was Nothing New from Urban Sound Lab. Right, if you were one of those fantastic people who took the time to get in touch with us recently, whether it was through the website, our Facebook group, or by leaving a comment on one of the podcast platforms, thank you very much. We always love hearing from you, so please keep those shout-outs, comments, and messages coming in. It really is great to know that you're out there listening. Thank you very much once again. Right, let's continue. Antonio Ocasio featuring Ed Ramsey. This is Going to the Mountain.

Balearic Beats. Good vibes. This is the Soulshine Soulful Dance Session with Mick Fuller.

So the house is from Black Widow. Right, big shout going out to Hugh Robinson today. We've got to say hi to Pete Willoughby. Big shout going out to Graham Constantine and to Simon Goers. Got to say hi to all the team at Tannic Beach, Playa del Mbossa in Ibiza. Got to say hi to all the team at the Mesmerist in Brighton. And a big shout going out to everyone at Get Your Groove On, including Darren Brown, Mark Hull, Tony Carroll, Ashley Scott and Malcolm Aubrey.

on a lovely Afro vibe. That was Hozza from Leo Guado, Doug Gomez, and Joe Choneka. 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